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0: That was Bill's guy, man. So now he's on administrative leave. It's year two. They didn't have anybody drafted last year. They didn't have anybody drafted to the All-ACC. It was just a nightmare. And the schedule this year is much harder, Pete, for the Tar Heels. So what the heck do you expect out of UNC in year two?
1: I don't know. I mean, like last year, I loved this North Carolina team last year because, first of all, I just assumed that if you're Bill Belichick, at the very least, your talent evaluation skills are going to be just next level. You're going to know
0: right. Who
1: can play, who can't play. And they had a whole team full of transfers. They basically the entire team starting all over new. And their schedule seemed at the time like it was going to work out just fine. It didn't look that bad. And you could make a case that you're like, you know what? With the right breaks here and there, if they can get by TCU in this opener, they might be in the mix for it. Nope. They just could not get that offense going. On the flip side, the defense looked great. It is Belichick, so the defense is always going to be okay. So the deal will be all right, but the problem is if you're this great talent evaluator, if you're the greatest NFL head coach of all time, and your first wave of players that you brought in stunk, and you had to ditch most of them for a new wave of players, kind of calls into question just how good your skills are at this point, your eye for talent. But they do have guys, and it's the transfers are fine. Where I get nervous is their quarterback's Billy Edwards Jr. If you remember, yeah. He was pretty good for Maryland, went to Wisconsin, but unfortunately going to being a Wisconsin quarterback is like being a Spinal Tap drummer, been way old reference, and they just kind of spontaneously combust. He gets hurt right away, and now you're counting on a veteran quarterback to stay healthy. There's just not a lot there to like on this team.
0: I agree with you. I would only fade North Carolina if I had to do anything with them from a betting standpoint. I certainly have no interest betting this team. It was, like you said, it was pretty surprising watching UNC in the first year with just the lack of talent. And also, you know, the defense ended up being pretty good, which you would expect out of a Belichick team. But offensively, they could just do nothing right. So they bring in Bobby Petrino now. To help out with the offense, and they get rid of Freddie Kitchens. So you would think they're going to be better on that side of the ball. I'm with you, though. Watching Billy Edwards at Maryland and then a little bit at Wisconsin, it's just not the guy I would want to.
1: Here's the thing, though.
0: Big turnaround.
1: The win total's 4.5. The offense is going to be better. And last year they won 4 games. They should have beaten Cal. They lost late. They really should have beaten Virginia, lost that one late. And they hung around with Duke, and they were this close to being like, so really, this is the tease. This is where it's all painful, where if the win total's at 4.5, and you're looking at this schedule, they're going to beat East Tennessee. They're going to beat UConn. I'm guessing they're going to beat UConn. This is not a good UConn team. They should beat Syracuse at home. But you got to find 2 more wins in there somewhere. I don't know. I kind of like the over on 4.5 as much as we just dog North Carolina.
0: Man, I don't know. They're going to be underdogs in just about all of those ACC games. Like every single one, except Syracuse. Home against Syracuse, they'll be favored in. Every other game, they're going to be a dog. I mean, certainly Notre Dame at Pitt, at home Miami, home Louisville, at Virginia, home NC State.
1: Duke's not a killer. Duke. I mean,
0: yeah,
1: they could beat Duke. They almost beat Duke last year, almost beat Virginia last year. They just, if they had any sort of an offense, it like last year, if they were able to put up 20, I think it's something like crazy, like 24 points a game, they'd have won 7 games. Like they didn't need to get that much better. So I've now talked myself into it. I'm over on your North Carolina Tar Heels. I'm tired of your Bill Belichick Tar Heel slander. I am going over on 4.5.
0: All right, there you go. If you like the Heels with Pete, you can certainly take them over 4.5 wins. What about Florida State? I mean, what a couple seasons it's been in Tallahassee. They have that undefeated year, get left out of the playoff. Then they win 2 games. Last year, another disappointing season, miss out on a bowl. It's make or break for Norvell, Pete. He knows it. We all know it. They got to be competitive this year. The schedule is really tough for Florida State. What do you expect out of the Seminoles this year?
1: I don't get it. I don't see where it's – I get they tried to save money and they're trying to give him another shot. I mean, whenever you see a coach who gets another chance like this, it usually means it's a money problem and or they like him. And so if they really don't like the guy, they launch him fast. That's not to say like a James Franklin wasn't liked. That was more of a, we want wins and we're really disappointed and sad. They did an okay job in the transfer portal. It wasn't a fantastic job. They didn't get these high end guys. Like when it's kind of the same Alabama issue I have where when Florida State was rocking and rolling, they would steadily pump in, you know, a few guys to, you know, 5-10 guys to the NFL every year. That's right. Not happening now. Same with Alabama, I think, coming out of this year, but like, They did a good job in the portal. You know, Xavier Champlin coming in at left tackle from North Carolina is a great get. Ashton Daniels is a good idea at quarterback, but it's in like, again, as we're talking here, the ACC just isn't that great. It's certainly gettable, but you're right. I mean, like they got to go to Alabama, got to go to Miami, got to go to Boston College and Pitt.
0: Louisville.
1: You know, that's November and God forbid it's cold and snowing. It's not, you know, exactly, you know, balmy all the time in Tallahassee in November, but still, that could be a problem as well. So I'm just not a fan of this team this year.
0: Yeah, man, that schedule's tough. Ashton Daniels is going to be the quarterback. I was never a Norvell guy, even when they went undefeated. I was like, I don't know. I don't think that's going to be a consistent
1: still the
0: thing.
1: Right move, not putting them in. I will defend this one till doomsday.
0: Amen,
1: but that's
0: Pete.
1: For another day.
0: Amen. Nick Shipkowski joins us next. Notre Dame,
1: that's
0: Indiana,
1: stiff.
0: Iowa.
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0: along the way, Vinny and Clay. We talked about yesterday, or I talked about how we've seen a lot of rotations going on during training camp, right? In the DB, the secondary, the wide receivers. We've seen a lot of different rotations with the ones and twos, right? Sprinkling different guys in here and there. What I said yesterday is that when you look at the offensive line, that starting five that has consistently been out with the ones and Kirk Cousins has not been rotated with. That has been the constant that we've seen. Now, I will clarify, because again, it was misconstrued and taken out of context. That does not mean that is your starting five week one. Could be on track to be, but not cemented. Don't put anything in pen just yet. The point of what I was trying to make is that there is a concerted effort from this coaching staff, from Clint Kubiak, Rick Dennison, that they need time to see what they have. We're going to hear from Rick Dennison here coming up. We brought him to you yesterday towards the end of our show in the morning tailgate. I know JT and NQ obviously played some Rick Dennison sound yesterday, but we're going to play more of what Rick had to say because I think it's vitally important, one, to make sure you understand that there is no confusion, that there is still competition afoot, if you will, along the trenches and the offensive line. But it is still so early in the process for that particular group that they need to get some kind of base for themselves before they start the ins and outs. And Rick Dennison will get into that. So I just wanted to clarify for anybody that was possibly confused by as to what I said yesterday, because again, it was brought to my attention yesterday after the show that there was a feeling that I said that the offensive line starting five is golden and done. Simply not the case, Vinny and Clay.
1: Yeah, there is competition. That's what training camp is all about. And there's time for, everybody to win jobs, whether it's, on the back of the roster, on special teams, in the starting unit, rotational roles, starting quarterback, that third wide receiver, everybody to win jobs, whether it's, on the back of the roster, on special teams, in the starting unit, rotational roles, starting quarterback, that third wide receiver, that's definitely across the board. But I do think that, you know, the Raiders, felt it was, important to try to get a group of five, a lot of reps together, a lot of time together. There is competition. There's also trying to get ready. And I think we have pointed this out, throughout the spring and, as training camp, as we got closer to training camp and how, in contrast to years past where there was a lot of tinkering and there was a lot of moving around and there was a lot of moving parts and there were a lot of iterations of the offensive line, and how I felt, there was probably a little bit of a disservice done. I'm not saying that, and part of that was because of personnel, part of that was because of injuries. There were a lot of different reasons why it was the case. And you got to the regular season and the starting group that you put out there, to take the first series or the first game and the first game and the first couple of games, I just felt lacked that cohesiveness and lacked that chemistry. And part of the reason that I believe that was the case, especially in retrospect, was that, there wasn't enough time for that starting unit to really gel. And, you know, when we're talking about those offensive lines in the past, there was a lot of movement. It wasn't just one position that was being, you know, really examined, kind of like this year is with that right guard position. But there were multiple positions, to be honest with you. And I just felt like, again, there was a cause and effect to that. And I think the Raiders, would love to be able to avoid any cause and effect, like that. But that doesn't mean that Dobbs aren't still, you know, on the line or be competed for or being competed for, because there are.
2: Well, you know, anytime if you're live at practice and you're giving observations at practice, that should never mean like that's gospel. It's just observations, and we're giving you the information as they're seen. So if you see like the same cast of characters in one spot, that doesn't mean cement. That doesn't mean, oh, here it is, and this is the final product. We're just opening up the pamphlet of this book here, and we're in the first couple pages of a novel. That's all we're at, and there's no way to anyone to go too far to say, like, all right, that's what they said and that's what I heard. Now I'm just going on with that. Just take it easy,
0: yeah,
2: and just allow things, because think about it. What NFL team's going to have just any position group with five guys in it completely solidified day one?
0: Especially the Raiders, who need massive improvement from that group. And that's why I give the caveat every time I see something. I say, for what it's worth,
2: yes,
0: this is what I'm seeing at this present moment. Don't know what it means next week.

0: this season, but this is what it means. And if you don't believe me, this is why we ask the coaches. Obviously, we have to wait for certain days and times to get different kinds of coaches, but Rick Dennison stepped to the podium, and he was asked about the rotation or lack thereof in team drills compared to the rotation that we've seen with the offensive linemen during the individuals.
1: Everybody's competing. We're just starting out. I mean, this second day in pads. You know, for offensive line, you can't really tell how they're going to be in shorts. They need to have pads. They need to work together. So in our drills, we're working everybody with everybody, but we're just kind of starting out right now. And everybody's really working hard and competing, trying to get, you know, the calls right, the durability, and then obviously the technique. So we're not even through our install yet. So we still got a couple more days of putting our base stuff in, and then we'll pull and keep moving guys around.
0: So that's Raiders offensive line coach Rick Dennison talking about the process of what the Raiders do. They're not even through their install with the offensive line yet. We're a week into training camp. They have not completed their install. So when you ask, well, why haven't they then started moving guys around? Well, it's because they're, again, trying to get a base with that starting five. To his point, just again, to help provide the context of what I've seen and what is taking place, is in team period, it's that same five. Team period. That 11 on 11 team period. When they go through their individual drills or offensive line, defensive line groups, there's mixing and matching in terms of who's lined up with who. But again, when Kirk Cousins trots out on the field in team period, it's that same five. That is the discernible difference in terms of what is taking place at training camp. Not to say that it won't change. As you just heard from Rick Dennison, once they get their install in and once they get a few more practices with pads under their belt, then they can start seeing what's what. And he goes on to sit there and say, we also need to play games. we need to play games to see what the group looks like. They're trying to find the best five. We had Steve Wisniewski on yesterday, hour number one of the morning tailgate, live from Raiders practice, and I asked how long it takes, you know, what is the equation? What is the secret sauce to making an offensive line work? And he goes, you really don't know what you have until 3-4 weeks into the season. And again, that was coming from a guy who played back in the day where they had two-a-days, where that group was practicing twice a day out on the field with pads, where their runway was shorter, so to speak, in terms of because they had more reps together, and it still took them 3 or 4 weeks into the season before you really, really came together. That is the price of admission for offensive line, and that is what is at the feet of the Raiders, and that's why we talk about how critical, and Vinny, how important this position is to the overall success of the team, how quickly that group can come together, find the right five, stay healthy, and then go execute.
2: Well, as we've been saying, it is the key to the engine for the offense. Not to say that, the Raiders can't overcome a bad, offensive line or be able to still compete with a bad offensive line, but it makes it really tough. When we've seen that the last couple of years, well, you want to know why the Raiders have struggled so much, offensively? There were a couple of reasons, but first and foremost, their offensive line, especially last year, was just downright terrible. You know, Geno Smith, for everything you want to say about Geno Smith, it's hard to operate when you don't have much time. And he didn't. He got sacked a whole bunch of times, you know. So it was a bad situation. Ashton Jeanty, who is a phenomenal running back, who is an offensive player of the year, walking offensive player of the year candidate, you know, kept getting hit behind the line of scrimmage, could never find a true rhythm. Why? Not because he's not a good football player. He is a good football player, but the offensive line wasn't doing its job. So yes, it's extremely important, and it's why, you know, they are taking a good hard look at things and a good hard look at a whole bunch of players. I do think that they have a vision for that offensive line. I think there's a position that really needs to get solidified. But that doesn't mean that all of the positions aren't truly open for competition, because, that would be short-sighted to just close things off. But I do believe there's a vision there, for the starting five, and we'll see if that comes to fruition. And I think there's a lean in a certain direction right now, or, some things are being, not necessarily determined, but have already been determined, but are probably a little bit closer than they have been in the past to being determined at this stage of training camp. But we'll see how it all plays out. There are games. There's a joint practice. There's a few weeks to go now before, what is it? Would be 30 some odd days before the, not 30 some odd days, maybe about 40 days before the season opener or so. Mm-hmm. There's still questions to be answered. A lot of things. There's still an offense to be installed, to be truly installed. So, a ways to go, but I think I would say this, they're further ahead of the game as of right now than they have been in the last couple of years as it relates to that the starting offensive line.
3: So do you have to think, like, at this point, are they happy at least with this current grouping that they can start the install with confidence?
2: I mean, well, the install, I don't know what their level of confidence is, but you have to install it. So there's no stopping the install. And yeah, I think they do feel pretty good about where things are with the offensive line. Everybody's going to have to be involved in the install because you could play at a moment's notice. Even if you're on the practice squad, you might get called up at a moment's notice. So you better know what your assignment is. I think more importantly, in terms of that install, is getting a group and then also the entire group up to speed with one another. And I think it is vitally important that you find that you figure out who that five is, or have a pretty darn good idea of who that five is, and get them as many reps as possible together. Cohesiveness and chemistry are such a key to the offensive line. They're interconnected. It's not an individual position. It's five individuals playing in a collective sense, much more than any other position, on offense. And so developing that chemistry, I think, is vitally important. And I don't think there's any slowing down or any apprehension or any lack of confidence about installing the offense. That's happening as we speak.
0: And one thing we don't have to worry about is the teaching. Right. In hindsight, teaching was clearly an issue last year. That is not the case this year. As I've pointed out many times, when we were out on the field for training camp, I was blown away just of how hands-on Rick Dennison was with every single guy, veteran from Colton Miller to the rookie like a Trey Zun. Right. Just hands-on, up in the ear hole, up in the rep. I said if he was any closer, Bob Romanski was going to have to go and get him a helmet and pads. Like, he was there. So when he spoke to me, when he stepped to the podium, I was chomping at the bit to ask him, and I did, where does that come from? Has that been a part of his repertoire since the start? Here's what he had to say.
1: I don't know how to do it any different, right? I mean, if you don't put your hands on him, if you don't, you're not in, and I learned the game from Alex, but I also look at it the perspective, I played defense. What did I see on the other side? And I know what my vision was. I looked at, just the gaps in between and the backs. And as a lineman, there's not much they see past a 300 pounder sometimes. So, you got to get in it. You got to understand what they're looking at. And then, and Colton has all kind of experience. I've done things a certain way, but if they have a different way, I'll listen to it. If I like it, let's give it a try. If I don't like it, like, I have some scars. I've tried it that way. It's not going to work. I don't like it, right? So there's a lot of give and take with them, but, as long as we're all trying to progress.
0: That's Rick Dennison, Raiders offensive line coach, and he started laughing when he goes, I got some scars. And I thought that was the part that really stood out, because we talk about how heralded he is, right, from not just his resume, but the coaching tree he came from. And when he said, I learned from Alex Gibbs, maybe the most famous, renowned offensive line running coordinator, whatever you want to describe him as, a savant in terms of the running game, he learned from Alex Gibbs. And so when you hear, I have some scars, he's gone, he knows what it doesn't look like, as important as he knows what it does look like, right? And so, that was a fun moment too. But prior to him answering that, I literally asked him, I go, where does that come from? And he kind of like looked at me, and it took him like 3 or 4 seconds before he's like, I don't know any other diff. Is there another way? like, what else would you do? And so again, a nice way to kind of get into the mindset and the POV from him, right? You would think like he's, oh, he's a great offensive line coach. He must have been a badass offensive lineman. No, he was a linebacker. And so that that inverse point of view, you know, almost unlocks, gives him the keys to finding that success along the offensive line. Real fascinating stuff. We'll hear more from Rick Dennison, but Vinny, when that hands-on approach, I just can't overstate it enough. Talking to Colton Miller, he's like, man, he does not let you waver off the path. He does not let you get off the track, whether it's your technique, whatever it may be. It's why there's so much optimism, not just in the building, but on the outside of what this running attack could look like specifically.
2: Yeah, and there's talent too. You know, there's talent to accompany that, and I think that's felt, you know, throughout the organization, and that's why there was so much disappointment last year with how that unit performed, because they felt like, hey, there's talent here to work with, without question. This should be much better. What is the issue? And I think, that issue was identified, and hopefully, it's been rectified. And when you have a hands-on coach, like Rick Dennison, who doesn't let you lapse one iota when it comes to your fundamentals, when it comes to your technique, and he's right there to, teach you up and to correct in real time. I mean, there's one, you know, a lot of stuff is happening behind the scenes as well in the classroom and everything like that. And I think he's brilliant in that regard. But the fact that he is, as aggressive as he is in his teaching on the field in real time to make sure, hey, your hand was not where it was supposed to be or whatever, you know, your footwork right there was a little sloppy on that. Remember what we talked about? Earlier, you've got to stay on top of that. And it's corrections in real time, pretty soon all of that type of stuff becomes second nature. But sometimes it does require that real time, coaching and that real time instruction to really correct things that he's seeing in real time, that aren't up to par. So I think that's extremely, critical as well. And, you know, we're going to find out here pretty soon. The proof is obviously going to be in the pudding, and eventually we're going to see them against other teams, and we're going to see them, play entire quarters and entire halves and entire games together. And we're going to see if all of this did come together in a way that I think the Raiders are very hopeful that it will.
0: 702-365-9200. Week into training camp. How has your thought process, what has been, the biggest changes for you in terms of this team, these players, offensive unit, defensive unit? How much has changed for you in a week of training camp based on what you've heard, read, seen with the silver and black thus far in 2026? Obviously with more information still to come, but with the day off today, we'll use this day as kind of a little milestone marker. What has changed for the good or the bad? We want to hear from you. 702-365-9200. We're going to open up the phone, so keep them coming. Get the text line rolling. Let's get this thing going, Raider Nation. I'm in the AC. I have a little bit more, the energy feels a little bit more there. I don't know what it is, Clay. I'm upset that they're not practicing right now because I like to be out there, but being back in the building, seeing you face to face.
3: Refreshed?
0: A little bit. Feel a little sun kiss, a little tan, you know? A little vitamin C. I think that's the vitamin. From the sun? Vitamin C is?
3: The enthusiasm hasn't waned. So you still have the exuberance of a young teenager out here.
0: Well, you know why we're excited, especially on this day, because one of our favorite segments returns. Once a Raider, always a Raider is back here. Every Wednesday on the morning tailgate, we'll talk to a Raiders alum, a Raiders legend, about their time with the silver and black and get their 2 cents on the team up ahead. And to kick off our 2026 edition of Once a Raider, Always a Raider, a legend, Greg Townsend, Super Bowl champion. Yeah, L.A. Raider, Oakland Raider. He'll be joining us. I'm sure he'll love to talk about the offensive line and how he used to eat him up.
3: 100-plus sacks. Yeah, he has probably good knowledge of that. Yeah.
0: Very excited to talk to Greg Townsend. Top of hour number 2, 8 o'clock hour, as well as Adam Hill, Las Vegas Review Journal. We'll hear from him at 8:30, and then Tape Don't Lie, Marcus Johnson of Tape Don't Lie will be joining us in hour number 3 at 9 o'clock. We want to hear from you, 702-365-9200, but first.
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5: Accidents include Decatur, southbound at Craig, Blue Diamond at Valley View, also Mandalay Bay Road at Las Vegas Boulevard, Eastern at Washington, Rainbow. That's showing northbound at DI and 15 southbound at Sahara.
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1: I think he's done a great job. I think he's got a clear message. There's no agendas. This is, we're all trying to get better. It's going to take all of us. I think he's done a really good job, but I kind of expected that when I decided to come here. That would be the only reason I'd come here, because I felt really good about what Clint's going to do.
0: Rick Dennison, Raiders O-line coach, talking about his head coach, Clint Kubiak. And, you know, for weeks and months, we heard just the opposite, right? That, you know, Clint Kubiak wasn't going to Vegas without him. It's nice to hear that's reciprocated, right? Like, and you figured it was. I'm not trying to make it one or the other, but to hear him say, you know, that was the only way I was coming here, was if Clint was head coach. And so it just goes to show you the bond, and more than just the bond, and I think we've talked about this as well, the belief in what Clint Kubiak does, is, and will be. And I think that's the, again, put another reason in the optimism jar right there. A four-time Super Bowl champion and Rick Dennison, you know, basically planting his flag in the sand for Clint Kubiak for a number of reasons. But, you know, that belief is to me more important than just the bond that they share, and that same congruency that they have in terms of philosophy.
2: Yeah, and I mean, wherever Clint would have gotten a head coaching job, I'm pretty sure that that Rick was gonna join him. I mean, this is a guy that has moved with him a couple of different places. He was in Minnesota with him. He was in New Orleans with him. He was obviously in Seattle with him. So that was they were a tag team, as was Andrew Janoco, who also was on previous stops with Clint Kubiak. So, you know, whether Clint had stayed in Seattle or gone to be a head coach somewhere else, or obviously landed here with Las Vegas, that was a package deal. He was bringing his offensive assistants with him to wherever he went, and it just so happened to be Las Vegas. And, you know, we keep talking about this, Vince, but, you know, when you think about Clint Kubiak and his crew of offensive assistants that have gone with him place to place to place now, going back a ways, there's success. There's a track record involved. It's not, you know, something where you're going, wow, I wonder how this is going to work out offensively. The only real question I have is, are the right players going to be in place, right? And I think the Raiders are absolutely chipping away at that part of it. You know, you start your quarterback of the future, and you know, you make Tyler Linderbaum the highest center in the league. You got Colton Miller. You're figuring out, you know, the other positions on the field. You got an Ashton Jeanty. You got Brock Bowers, that stud over at tight end. You know, you're working through some things at wide receiver for that third one. If the talent is in place, you have a track record of coaches who have had success, going back all the way, Vince, to last year. with the Seattle Seahawks, which that crew came into Seattle and in 1 year got things straightened out offensively to the point where they won the Super Bowl, and there was massive improvements across the board. Obviously, they had a different quarterback in Sam Darnold, but they even took him to a whole other, a new level. That the offensive line went from, you know, the worst in the league to among the top 15 in the league, which is a massive turnaround. JSN had a, you know, just a tremendous year. And the talent was obviously there. This staff figured out how to use him best. So you don't have to go back very far, but you can go back not only recently, but over a period of time where these coaches, Rick Dennison included, have had a very positive effect and impact on the offenses that they are hired to come fix. And the Raiders are the latest, reclamation project, for this crew. And I don't think, that I don't have any fears that it's not going to work provided the right players, are at their disposal, which I think the Raiders are doing a good job of putting the right players in place.
0: Yeah, it's a really good point. You're marrying talent with scheme and proof of concept.
2: A scheme that's obviously worked.
0: Yeah, proof of concept. Right. Like it. And to your point, I think that's the other big part is it just happened. Like we just saw it on the biggest
2: level.
0: Stage. Yeah, on the biggest stage. So, again, lots of reasons for optimism, but as Rick Dennison said, we got a long way to go. let's finish our install. Let's get a couple games under our belt. And we'll see where we're at. It's not so, again, not to say that we won't see, you know, pulling and moving and shaking at different times. But right now, that starting five of Colton, Burford, Linderbaum, JPJ, DJ Glaze seem, that's the starting point. And wherever that goes, that's the starting point. So 702-365-9200. Do want to get your thoughts. And real quick, Vinny, I'm really mad at you that you didn't correct me on this. The sun gives you vitamin D, not vitamin C.
2: I did not know that. Yeah, I did not know that.
0: I just knew it was a vitamin.
2: I just take them. I don't read the
0: instructions. I kind of feel like Clay should have been there for me.
2: Yeah, that's his job, man.
3: Well, I thought that you were saying, like, what does the sun deplete you of? Not in that much of gain, because, you could get very quickly dehydrated. Goodbye, vitamin C. Goodbye, V vitamins, B vitamins. And
0: immediately half a dozen texts, yeah. And it's vitamin D. So...
3: Fabian was like, it's called the sunshine vitamin, vitamin D.
0: I've never heard that.
2: It's so crazy because I take my vitamin D at night too. I take it at night. I don't take it. Yeah, and that's what I was told to do. Like take vitamin D with magnesium. I take magnesium and vitamin D just before I go to sleep every single night. So,
3: magnesium's good for you to sleep. It helps you.
2: Yeah, for sure.
0: Is the vitamin D at night because there is no sunlight. So that helps.
3: Boom. Well, let's just load up on that at night.
0: Did I just become a doctor? Did I just?
2: Let's stop.
3: Yeah, let's get to the prescriptions.
0: Yeah.
3: Write me something nice.
2: You know, I'm in San Diego for one more day. I'll be in Las Vegas tomorrow and Friday watching the Raiders. One more day with the Chargers. And yesterday, Jim Harbaugh, man, what a character this guy is. And have enjoyed observing him and interacting with him. He goes at his own pace, and he's just a unique dude, man. So yesterday, there's a player that's kind of doing a little bit of a hold-in type of a thing, you know, and everybody knows what's going on. But there was a reporter that was kind of insinuating, is something more going on? Is there an injury? And finally, this guy asked the question a couple different ways, right? And Jim said, what are you saying? What are you asking me here right now? He goes, do you know something that I don't know? No, you would know. I don't know. I'm trying to tell you that I don't know. And Jim says, look, I've got a whole bunch of things sitting behind my desk, right? A whole bunch of awards and things like that. You know what's not there? A medical degree. There's not one of those. There's not a medical. I'm not a doctor. I'm a football coach. So when you're, I was like cracking up. I don't have one of those things, the medical thing, right there. So, don't pretend to be a doctor, Vince. You don't have one of those. Neither do I. I didn't know the vitamin D helped with the sun or whatever we're saying. I'm agreeing with. Maybe I should read sometimes I just do what they tell me to do, man. You know what I'm saying? Like, okay, this is the time I'm supposed to take two of these. I'll take
0: two of these. What's vitamin C? Orange juice.
2: Right, of course.
0: Right?
2: I do know that.
0: Yeah, so I just,
2: it, right?
0: You know, an orange looks like the sun. So I just thought the sun.
2: Oh, you're a color guy.
0: Yeah, I just thought it was the same thing.
3: Yeah, you're visual. That's fine.
0: Yeah. But apparently that's incorrect.
3: Eventually down the road you would have got it right.
0: So there goes all
2: By the way,
0: years.
2: good to see DJ Glaze, escape the, whatever, everyone was writing him off, apparently. A couple of days ago after, oh my goodness, he had a couple of rough reps against Max Crosby on the first day of pads, and all of a sudden there were all these, one in particular story of how DJ Glaze was struggling and he's the weak link and blah, blah, blah. And, we talked about this yesterday and no, that's nobody's looking at it like that at all. And it sounds like there was a nice response from him, yesterday and had a better overall afternoon or morning, yesterday. And people need to remember, okay, it was one day in pads. There's a long way to go. You're going to have your ups and downs. You're going to have your good days, your bad days, your good reps and bad reps. It really, when you go to things like the Senior Bowl events or even just watching the Raiders, you're going to see give and take. Those guys are really good on both sides of the ball, right? So at any given time, you can see somebody like Max Crosby get locked up, or you can see him, just throw some guy around like a rag doll. And it's the same guy as the previous rep. And if you just focused on either one, you can go with a narrative, and especially if you put out film of it or make it a point to tweet it out or something like that. You know, there's people that are fixated on everything that we are reporting from these training camps, and things can get misconstrued real quick. And that got misconstrued real quick, that DJ Glaze was suddenly in danger of losing his job. That's not the case. That's not how it's looked at. I'm not saying that, he's locked in stone. Like there's no chance that he can get beat out for a job because he can. That's across the board. We kind of need to be careful a little bit in how we interpret things, how we see things, and how things can be, interpreted, because there's a lot of people that are paying attention and writing things off of what we tweet sometimes or what we say sometimes, and it could get, misconstrued real quick, and that was a case of that happening.
0: Well, that's why I started the show, clarifying exactly what we've seen thus far in Raiders training camp as it pertains to the offensive line. When it comes to that narrative that took over kind of in the first day and a half with pads on, I think people are overlooking, one major factor in all of this is Max Crosby looks unbelievable out there. Like, unbelievable. His teammates cannot believe this guy is coming off a knee injury. Max Crosby looks as good as he has ever looked in the time that I've covered him in all the training camps that I've seen. He looks unbelievable. So you take that, whoever he's lining up with there, it's going to be a rough day every day. And, a good day for some is just not getting your lunch eaten, right? Like sometimes you're gonna, that's football. That's training camp. And especially when the pads go on, there's a different energy, and Max is the ultimate energizer bunny, right? Like in terms of he doesn't stop. His 10 is, most guys' 7 or 8. Right? Like, he's just always operating. And again, to me, it's more of a credit to Max Crosby than anything. So, the narrative you're talking about, I get it, but when I'm watching it, I'm not seeing it less of like, oh my gosh, what's wrong with that guy? For me, it's more, look at what this guy over here is doing, as opposed to just really bad play. It's just unbelievable play for Max Crosby. But, to kind of put into context, again, because this is why we asked the questions when we're there at the podium. We asked Rick Dennison what he thought of DJ Glaze so far a week in a training camp.
1: Yeah, I really think DJ is really working hard. Every day there's little things. I tell them all to, work on one thing a day. Get one skill that you get better. And, we keep pointing out things that DJ's got to work on. And he does have, great length. I mean, he uses his arm length really well. And he's working really hard at it.
0: So There it is on DJ Glaze. Not unlike any other player, has stuff to work on, can be better, right? So there you have it. The starting point is the starting point for the Raiders. Let's get out to the phone. 702-365-9200. Kenny and Henderson, good morning. Welcome to the tailgate. A week in a training camp. What do you got?
4: Well, man, I tell you, it was intense yesterday. Like you were saying with the linemen, it was just crazy how intense they were. That's why I want to go to the second day of pads. But like you're saying about Max, man, he is playing with a chip on his shoulder this year. I can't wait till next year when we play Baltimore. That's all I got to say. And then I had a question for Vinny on a couple of thoughts I had about Malik Benson. The thing with Benson, man, he's developing a really good chemistry at Fernando, and Kirk Cousins is finding him. I'm telling you, man, that guy is the real deal. What do you guys think?
2: Yeah, and you know that's been coming because he was a guy that that at least the people that I spoke to were saying that he was I wouldn't say a star, but he was a standout you know, all throughout the spring, rookie minicamp, regular minicamp, OTAs throughout, and he's carried that into you know, training camp, and there's a real opportunity there. Let's face it, that nothing is solidified when it comes to that third wide receiver spot. I do think that it's going to be kind of a collective effort in some ways, depending on what the look is, what the play is, you know, what they're trying to do, whether it's a run play or a pass play. But he has a real opportunity to carve out a nice role for himself this year. And you know, what we mentioned was when you look at his recent past, you know, the last 3 years or so, you know, it didn't really come together for him in a big way until last year at Oregon. Got settled in, had a really good quarterback, had a really good system, and lo and behold, there's Malik doing really big things at Oregon, and whatever you want to call it, the light turned on. He was in a great environment and with a great supporting cast and a good quarterback. Whatever you want to call it, it worked out for him at Oregon, and I think the Raiders got a player at a spot in the draft where this guy's, you know, momentum and helium in his balloon, everything was on the up, and it's clearly continued now in the short period of time that he's been in the NFL. Now he's just got to keep chipping away at it, keep stacking good days, but there's no doubt in my mind that he's opened up enough eyes where there's people in the building and within the coaching staff that are like, okay, this guy can have an impact for us this year. He's got to keep going in the right direction.
0: Like I said before, I don't know what it's going to be like in the regular season, but I can say unequivocally through the first week of training camp, he has been the star of training camp on the offensive side of the ball. There's no other way to put it. He's been all over the field. He's made seemingly every catch thrown his way. And anytime Fernando's out there, it feels like there's nobody else on the field other than number 19. So he has consistently made plays on the outside, over the middle, creating separation both with and without pads. It has been an unbelievable watch to see kind of number 19 make headway in a wide receiver room that still has a lot of question marks. So that is my thoughts on Malik Benson. A long way to go, as Clint Kubiak said before, you know, he can go out and do that on Sundays. But I think Ryan McFadden said it yesterday. Like, this guy is changing his own narrative from being not just a special teamer, but a guy that could be a major contributor as that number three wide receiver for the Raiders in 2026. 702-365-9200 is the number. We'll talk about another star of training camp on the other side, on the defensive side of the ball. But first, it is time for our summer of fun. Four-night stay. Yellowstone National Park. We're going to Yellowstone, not Sedona. Clay, not been to Yellowstone. Want to go there. Four-night stay at Yellowstone. Courtesy of our friends here at Raider Nation Radio 920, as well as Terribles. 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Four nights. And the beauty, the majesty, that is the good old U.S. of A at Yellowstone National Park. All you got to do is text in the word of the day, Breeze. 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

0: training camp. The team has the day off, back on the field tomorrow. How have your thoughts changed on players, on the team, on certain units, position groups? 702-365-9200. And I think one position group that, at least for me, has changed, you know, a little bit is the defensive line. We've been asking the question all offseason long. With Max obviously back now in the fold, who is going to be that kind of other guy to really be that linchpin on the defensive line, whether it's from a getting after the quarterback perspective, or whether it's just being that other dude that you need to kind of help Max create his separation, avoid the triple teams, because we know he's going to get double teamed, but to avoid triple teams, like, who's going to be that guy? And I think a guy that has emerged in a massive way that a lot of people inside, outside are talking about is second-year D-tackle, D-lineman, Tonka Hemingway, who flashed in a massive way through six practices for the Raiders so far this past week. And so much so, I know Q Myers had him on his show on Necessary Roughness yesterday, had a one-on-one with Tonka. But I asked Quiddy Pay yesterday, you know, who's new to everything, right? His first impressions of Tonka Hemingway. Here's what he had to say.
1: Oh, man, he's been balling. He's been playing great ball, you know, and if you ask anybody on the defense, they'll say the same thing. Tonka, you know, he put in a lot of work this offseason. He got an award, you know, for the defense, you know, for the guys putting in the most work in the weight room. So, you know, you see him every day in the building, one of the first people in the building, just working, wanting to get better, and you can just see it, like, in camp. Like, he's been popping up on the field everywhere. You know, a couple other young guys, Jonah, as I said before, Keegan Sloan has a motor. He's been out there balling as well. So, you know, I'm really excited for this young group, and, yeah, it'll be good.
0: Yeah, so that's Raiders D lineman Quiddy Pay, who in his own right has kind of been moved around in a lot of different places along the defense, and we can get more into that in a bit. But staying on Tonka, you know, getting the award for the entire defense for the work done in the weight room. That's exactly what you want to hear from year one to year two, right?
2: Yes.
0: The guy that came on strong at the end of last season. And, okay, who's putting in the work? Not to say others aren't, but when you hear that he's the guy that at the top of that list in terms of putting into the work, it's not a surprise when you see him making the plays and popping as much as he has. And as I pointed out yesterday, every time that number one defense goes out on the field, Tonka, number 97, is right there with number 98.
3: Yeah, and I'm going back and looking at some of his scouting reports, and one of the knocks on him was the play strength, and because of that, he's not going to be able to play inside. You might have to recast him as an outside guy, you know. And it's always a reminder, you know, take a lot of these scouting reports with a little bit of a grain of salt, you know. And so the fact that he was as diligent as he was with the workroom, and you could see him last year, the body was changing all throughout last year because he was working really hard in the weight room during his rookie season. Obviously, that continued into the off season, and people noticed. He was another name that kept getting brought up, and we've talked about that going into training camp. Keep an eye on top of Tonka Hemingway, and it wasn't just because of what he did at the end of last season. He put a lot of work in this offseason.
0: We're going to stay on the defensive line to kick off hour number two. Once a Raider, always a Raider. The Raiders legend, Greg Townsend, joins us next here on the Morning Tailgate, Raider Nation Radio 920.
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7: 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That's showing northbound at DI and 15 southbound at Sahara.
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15: 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Vince Sapienza, Vinny Bonsignor, and Clay Baker coming live from Las Vegas on a Wednesday, August 5th, 2026. The Raiders off today, back on the field tomorrow. We've been talking trenches in hour number one. Offensive line, defensive line. Who is shining the most at Raiders training camp? We'll continue to get your thoughts, 702-365-9200. But at this time, it is our favorite segment of the season. Once a Raider, always a Raider, where we talk to the legends the alumni for the Silver and Black, what it means to be a Raider, and their impressions of what is to come. And joining us to kick off episode one of 2026, once a Raider, always a Raider, he's a Super Bowl champion, two-time All-Pro, two-time Pro Bowler, and the Raiders all-time sack leader, Greg Townsend, joining us here on the Morning Tailgate. Greg, good morning. How are we?
16: Good morning to you guys, too. I'm doing great. Everything's going good.
15: Well, Greg, we really appreciate the time, as always. Thanks for jumping back in with us. You were at training camp just like I was yesterday, getting your eyeballs on this 2026 version of the Raiders. So I got to start there. What were your first impressions? What caught your eye?
16: Well, I just see how they're working their practice to the point that they were, I mean, it's so hot out there for one, but they work and they practice to where they could get it done before the sun come out, you know, and, but they had some good tempo practice as well. That's what I loved.
17: Greg, you know, Malcolm Kuntz, a couple of years ago, flashed some big time, skills, and it felt like he was on his way. Then unfortunately for him, in training camp, right before the a couple days before the season opener, he goes down with a knee injury, misses all of 2024. Comes back last year, kind of a mixed bag for him. Giving it one more try with the Raiders this year. What does Malcolm need to do to really get back on track and be the consistent football player and performer that he showed the Raiders to be at the end of that or in the second half of the 2023 season?
16: Well, he has to go back to that same mindset he had before. And, you know, when a guy's suffer a severe injury like that, that seemed to be on the basis of his mind, trying not to get hurt again so he don't miss another season. And that's how you'll get hurt, trying not to get hurt. So you need to get back to that same mindset he had, be aggressive, and just go out there and just let the Lord handle it and just go.
18: You know, we hear a lot from our, from players talking about, you know, the camaraderie they're building right now and the chemistry they're building inside the building and even during off-season activities. What's that like for you to remember, the chemistry you had with your position group and how it led to success on the field?
16: Well, the way we were building our chemistry back in the day, everybody had to wait and see what you could do. And practice is one thing, but they have to see you, translate practice onto the game field. And once they could see that, they know now you're learning something and not just out there going on, let's just say, just doing what you want to do. Nothing with technique behind it. So what they have to do is just see how you're working it and then have to translate to the field. And just like when I was my rookie year, the first three games I did nothing. I didn't contribute at all. And it was that third game that we played against the Dolphins on Monday night. I ran that touchdown back. And I had that feeling, that sense of feeling like, oh, these guys now accepted me because now they know they can count on me in some kind of way. They can be real sure that I'm one of them, not somebody that's going to hurt the defense. I'm going to help the defense in my contribute to the field. So that's where I think everybody's mindset's got to be, to where they can prove something to themselves along with proving something to the coach.
15: That's incredible perspective from Greg Townsend, once a Raider, always a Raider, here on the Morning Tailgate, because, you know, you sitting there saying you didn't do anything your first three games. You had 10.5 sacks your rookie year. Like, that is just unheard of in today's NFL. And I love hearing what you just said of, you know, you run that touchdown back and you feel like, okay, you're part of it and now you can get the ball rolling. That kind of segues perfect into the guy.
16: Even after that touchdown, the next week we played Denver and I had a safety. So the guys were even going around calling me a scoring machine. So it was, you can feel that acceptance, you know, when they start accepting you.
15: Well, and I wonder how then you can really probably relate to a guy like Tonka Hemingway. A rookie defensive tackle last year who didn't see much field early on in the season, all of a sudden puts up four sacks, and I believe it was the final five games of the regular season. His confidence is rolling. He wins an award in the offseason for the most work done in the offseason, and now he's popping in a big way, number 97 at Raiders training camp a week in. Just talk about confidence from that particular position, your position, a defensive lineman, and how crucial that is for the evolution of what you're trying to do.
16: Well, the defensive line over there with the Raiders have it so easy. They have Max Crosby. He sets the tempo. What it's going to look like, what it should look like, what it should be played like. That's all you have to do is follow Max's blueprint on just getting it done. And then challenge Max. Then challenge Max. Go, you be first in line. You be the first one out there. You be the last one to lead the office. Challenge all that. Dial that all in. Because that's what's going to make you a player like Max, like one of them superstar players. So dial that in.
19: Who are you challenging?
16: I'm Howie Long.
19: Nice. How did that go early on?
16: I'm challenging Lau Alzado for sure.
19: how did that go early on for you? And like, when did you make that decision?
16: I made the decision when I first saw him. When I first saw him, I saw Lau. Him and Lau came up on the field on our rookie camp. It was the rookie camp, and they walked on the field. I tell him about this all the time. It's him and Lau had the biggest thighs, and they was wearing those Dolphins shorts. Those things, yeah, you remember those, right? they walking on the field, and I'm asking myself the question, I have to look like that to play this game? Oh, let's go there. Let's go.
17: Hey, Greg, I know that you probably don't have a soft spot in your heart for offensive linemen battling them the way you do every day. But there is, especially in training camp, there is that saying that iron sharpens iron. At this stage of training camp and during training camp and really into the season, how much of what you guys are doing isn't just about beating the guy that's in front of you, that's a teammate of yours over there on offense, but doing that, working with each other, maybe even communicating with them before or after practice in terms of techniques that can help both of you guys from the offensive lineman's perspective, the defensive line and vice versa?
16: We didn't go there, so I don't know how to answer that question for today's athletes. But I know what we did. We just did it. You know, we call guys out. We see somebody over there playing real good. We say, I'd like to go against you. You know, let's go against you. And look, I had a signature move. It was the rip. Howie had the same move. We just had five to seven moves off the rip. So you just never knew what we was going to do off the rip. So at that point, you go against everybody just so you can see how you can handle everybody and everybody can handle you, because you don't, from week to week, you don't know who the guy going to be and how good the guy going to be. So you have to get out there and test yourself against everybody just so you be prepared for whoever you're going to play that weekend.
18: For 109.5 career sacks, is there a way to describe your blueprint for rushing the quarterback, but consistently doing it and always making it new so they can never keep up with you?
16: It's called attitude. You gotta have an attitude. You know, you gotta make yourself believe that this guy back there, that quarterback, did something to somebody you love. So if it's your mother, your kids, your best friend, you got to really work yourself up to where that guy done something to somebody in your family. And then you got to have that attitude like, he's not going to get away with it.
19: That's Greg Townsend.
16: I gave you the clean version now.
19: No, I appreciate it. I could hear the restraint in your voice, and we appreciate it here on Raider Nation Radio 920, the morning tailgate. Once a Raider, always a Raider. You know, yesterday I saw you and the Wiz, former teammate, kind of chopping it up at training camp. He came by, joined the table, and we got to pick his brain a little bit. He said, you and him were having some good laughs, some good talks over there. Again, with restraint, what were you guys talking about? How much was it envying the facilities that you guys were watching? Because he was telling us about how you guys had to go get your own water to water the field back in El Segundo. What were you guys chopping it up?
16: Now, here it is. When you go against somebody like, well, I'm going to say this. You have to know who Wiz is. You got to know your personnel. You got to know your personnel when you're messing with the Wiz. Because Steve Wisniewski was just, he had this aggressive mindset. I mean, he looks like he doesn't, right? But he has it. And he will fight you. He don't like to lose. He's just one of those guys that you would love to play for. You love him on your team because he's just had that attitude of a Raider too. I don't know if the Raiders have ever had an offensive lineman like him. We had some good ones, but this guy will fight you in a heartbeat. And that was what our defensive line was like, you know, with Lyle and Howie and myself and Reggie. We will fight you, but so will he. And so you had to pick your spots when you was going to go over there with Wiz. Remember we talked about earlier? You might go to the guy and say, hey, this is, I'd like to work on this. Can you work on this with me? Yeah, you might have to discuss that with Wiz because to go one-on-one and say, hey, I want some of you. No, that's the wrong way to go. That's Greg, the wrong approach to Wiz.
17: Greg, you know, unfortunately for the Raiders, there's been a lot of change over the last few years. You know, different coaches coming in, different regimes, different general managers. I feel like with Clint Kubiak and John Spytek, and this is going to be around for a little while. Hopefully, knock on wood that is the case.
16: Yeah, I agree.
17: You've been around all the different regimes. You've been around, you know, all the different coaches, and every year we talk about, hey, this kind of feels a little bit different. But you're thus far, I know it's early, but your thoughts on whatever changes you may have, you may feel, or differences that you may have been experiencing so far with this team under Clint Kubiak, if you could share any of those thoughts.
16: Well, I'm going to say this about Mark. Mark goes out and get the best guy he feels can get the job done. I mean, he went out there and got Gruden. After Gruden, he had Daniels. And after Daniels, he went and got Pete Carroll. And with every pick, he did pick that. And I said, we going somewhere now. This is what we need. We need this coach. I mean, especially with Pete. I really said that with Pete. I said, we going now. We going to go. Pete got all that experience. He been there. He done it. We going to get it. And, man, the bottom fell out of that. Mm-hmm. So I'm in this phase in my mind now saying, I know Clint is good because I know his dad. I played against his dad. Even in college, I played against his dad. So I just know what kind of guy his dad is, and I'm hoping Clint is that same guy because I know the way Gary, his dad, Gary Kubiak, attitude was. It was sharp, but at the same time, it was firm what he would think about you doing his offense. So I'm hoping Clint got some of that, but I'm just hoping our guys, you know, they said they buy in, but some of them don't. Because they do. I mean, who going to get in front of a TV camera and say, I ain't even bought in yet? You know, nobody's going to say that. So they say that, and I know that's part of what they're going to say because they can't say it the other way. I'm just waiting to see how they're going to really jive out there on the field and bring some of that Raider attitude back and to where, you know, getting guys' faces and letting them know not today. That's not going to happen today and get the job done.
18: What's your philosophy of when you draft a quarterback in number one and you know that he has the potential of being great, but yet you may not want to rush him along unless it's right? Where do you stand on that with somebody like Fernando Mendoza?
16: I'm so glad you asked me that because that's been my biggest conversation yesterday with Reggie and a few of the guys. I would like for him to sit back and learn. Now, if we have some big scores we got to lead in that he can come in and help with the ground and pound, you know, and throw some little slants here and little outs there, but nothing major. Because here it is. When we were playing, if we had a rookie come up and play, we did that with Maddox. We did that with a few guys. You can call it a cheap shot. You know, some people call it a cheap shot. But we're gonna give you a shot, though, bro.
18: Yeah.
19: It's called football to some. Others, the weaker ones have called it a cheap shot. We call it football.
16: Yeah, so because we're trying to let any kind of rookie know that this is the NFL. This ain't college football no more. You don't get away with some of that stuff you used to get away with. And we're going to make sure you adhere to what we're putting down here on our team. So for him, I don't want him to get out there and get one of those, because that'll take away some of his confidence. It might give him confidence. I don't know. But I know most of the time when that happens, it takes away people's confidence. So in retrospect, I would like to sit him for a whole year. And I even joked about this, so don't go back and tell Kurt I said this. I said if Kurt hurt, you throw his ass back on the field. You're going to preserve your future.
19: Well, Greg, I was just about to ask you, what is the patience level, right? Like, if that is what you would do and what you would prefer, that's obviously your perspective, but I'm curious, right. when does that patience level run out? Because I know as well as I know, once Allegiant Stadium, you know, sees 15 on the field, the Fernando chants are going to get loud. Like, how strong does that patience level have to be for you?
16: Well, that's going to be a conversation him and I are going to have.
19: Okay.
16: That let me know that he's ready for some of that. Some of that good action. And you don't let the fans dictate when you're going to put a guy in or nothing like that. Don't let that happen. And so just talk to him and get his fix on it. Because, see, here, when I came in as a rookie, we had a lot of rookie class quarterbacks. Marino played his third game, he started his fourth game. And so did John Elway. They started their fourth game of the season. So I'm quite sure. Tony Eason went over to New England, and he probably started right away. And so did Dan O'Brien at the Jets. Those are all rookies, and they did get in there right away. Eason, he came out with a Super Bowl, but he didn't come out with a Super Bowl win. So did Dan Marino, and then so did John Elway. They all went to Super Bowl young, and then they came out with no wins. So that's kind of where I stand with that. Because I know how guys treat rookie quarterbacks, or young quarterbacks even, for that aspect. But I would think my threshold would be somewhere after the fourth game.
19: Mm. Okay.
16: Yeah, because I've seen that. So yeah. I can use that as my gauge.
19: Greg Townsend, once a Raider, always a Raider. Greg, just a couple more before we let you go. We really appreciate
16: I appreciate you guys, too.
19: You know, it's always great. You know, like I said, we were talking to the Wiz yesterday, and he said, you know, one of his favorite parts was still going in front of Raider Nation in the crowd there at training camp, shaking hands, taking pictures, because, you know, Raider Nation is one of one. I know that you were signing autographs inside after practice as well. What is, you know, even all these years later, I know you're still in the midst of it, but when you come back on a day like yesterday, right, where hope and optimism is at its highest, and you get to see Raider Nation, all different generations, once again, excited to see both present and past.
16: And I love it. I love being around the fans. The fans are great. The fans are always positive. They always want to love up on you as a former player or a current player. They just want to love up on you. And so what that entails, you know, Raider Nation is the best.
19: And once a Raider, always a Raider,
16: always
19: that is the
16: Raider.
19: Segment. When you hear that, and you've heard it many times, and I know I've asked you a few times over the years, how does it change in terms of what that phrase means to you?
16: It means I'm glad to be a Raider, because if we're going to play, you know, because look, we go around these football teams. I played in high school, played in college, and everybody call it family.
19: Mm-hmm.
16: Everybody call it family. But here it is family. We are family, and we love each other. We care about each other, and we want to love up on them, and we like to see them all the time. So I'm so happy we have an alumni day, and I'm so happy we have a situation where we can all get together and love up on each other, because we played hard. We played hard, and we respect each other. It's just all positive with us.
19: There it is, Greg Townsend. Greg, when is the nation going to see you again? I know Alumni Weekend is preseason game 3. When are we going to see you next?
16: I have no idea. It's just, you know, we have alumni group over there helping us sort out, and they call us up and have us do things, and they, you know, we never tell them no. So at the same time, I'm just waiting by the phone when they give me a call and say, hey, we want you up here.
19: Once a Raider, always a Raider. Greg Townsend, the franchise's all-time sack king, Super Bowl champ.
16: Yes.
19: Greg Townsend. We appreciate you. Thanks so much for joining us here on the Morning Tailgate.
16: Thank you, guys. I love you.
19: Greg, we love you. And Raider Nation loves you as well. We'll do it again very soon. That is Greg Townsend. Unbelievable. That is good stuff. You could hear the restraint, Vinny, when we brought up the Wiz and the practices and the one-on-ones that no doubt happened in those practices.
18: Attitude.
19: Oh, boy. He'll fight you.
18: We will fight you.
17: I also love how he went from, hey, let's sit Fernando all year to, you know what, after four games.
19: That's what I mean. That's why I followed up on it. I was like, well, what's the patience? What's the threshold? At what point? Right.
17: Because we always get kind of fixated on the ones that didn't work, you know, but there's a whole bunch that did. You just named a whole bunch of them, right? Mm-hmm. And, you could add Peyton Manning to that. You could add, Troy Aikman. He wasn't the first, was he the, he might have been the first, well, whatever, wherever Troy was drafted. I don't think he was first overall, but he was a very high first round pick. There's case study after case study after case study after case study. Of Hall of Fame quarterbacks who were drafted in the first round, if not first in the draft, that played extensively as rookies, and went on to have Hall of Fame type careers or really good careers. So, now's not the time to be scared or worried. If you believe in Fernando Mendoza and his makeup and his, intelligence and his, and, the perspective and his ability to, what's that word?
19: Compartmentalize
17: right things, the good and the bad, which that is a skill set that he has, then there should be no apprehension. And if you believe that you have a team that's, you know, going to be able to keep him upright, now let's put it that way as well, which I think that will be the case. It doesn't have to be the day one, but there's no real need to go into the season going, we're going to sit this rookie quarterback for the whole season and not get him out on the field. I personally think, short of the Raiders, you know, having a great season with Kirk and going on a playoff run, I personally think that would be a waste of a season for Fernando Mendoza, his development, the development and the cohesion and chemistry that he needs to develop with this offensive line, who a lot of guys are going to be around for a long time, with the wide receivers, with the tight end, with Ash and Genty, with the coaching staff, all of that. To me, would be a waste if he didn't get out this season for some an extensive period of time, short of that a playoff run. The Raiders going on a playoff run under Kirk.
19: 702-365-9200. We'll continue to get your thoughts. A weekend in training camp. How have your thoughts changed on players, the position group, the team in general? We'll hear from you coming up. But joining us next, Adam Hill with the Las Vegas Review Journal here on the Morning Tailgate. But first.
17: Hey guys, when it comes to your weight, when it comes to feeling better, when it comes to your overall health, and maybe things are, going in a direction that you kind of know isn't the right 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
4: But this guy will fight you in a heartbeat. And that was what our defensive line was like. You know, with Lyle and Howie and myself and Reggie, we will fight you. But so were he. And so you had to pick your spots when you was going to go over there with Wiz.
19: That's the Raider sack king, Greg Townsend, joining us earlier here on the Morning Tailgate, talking about his former teammate, friend, Steve Wisniewski, who joined us yesterday on the Morning Tailgate. And I was asking, you know, what were you guys talking about over there at training camp? And they were just talking about the battles that they used to go in. We are a week into Raiders training camp. Day off today for the team. Back on the field tomorrow. Getting your thoughts on what you've seen, heard, read in the week of Raiders training camp and how things have changed in your thoughts for players, personnel, position groups, or offensive defensive units. 702-365-9200 is the number. Joining us now from the Las Vegas Review Journal, one Adam Hill. Adam, good morning. Welcome once again. And I guess we'll just start there. A week into training camp. Has there been any changes of thought, expectation in players, personnel, position groups of the sort?
7: Well, first of all, thanks for like playing audio and listing every Raiders legend that's been on the last 2 days and then saying, oh, here, Adam, say something.
18: Yeah, what a great act to follow, right?
19: That was
18: yeah.
19: Clay yeah. 100% and fully intentional.
18: It's on me.
7: Sure. I think there's individual positions. I think there's some individual players, certainly, that you look at and say, okay, there might be something here that, you know, I wasn't sure of or, maybe I had some questions about and maybe they're able to come through. I caution every year that we have training camp superstars that end up not living up to it once the season starts. But I think there's some guys you look at and say, okay, I like what he's doing on the field. Maybe this is a question, and I might not have that question anymore. I think you start with Zeke Masters, who has been really good, and I think he was pretty good throughout the OTAs. He's looked great in some of the drills, some of the team stuff that they've done. If you went in thinking, who is that other corner opposite Eric Stokes, and I think you could have looked at it as there's not really an answer, and maybe they just have to throw somebody out there. Now I think there's legitimate options there. So I think that's a different feeling about that position than it was. And that doesn't mean that Zeke Masters is going to be, some dominant player here as a rookie, but I think it, instead of looking at it and saying, well, somebody's just going to win the job by default, I think now you start saying, well, there's actually somebody that's going to win this job. And I think that's a different feeling about that cornerback position. And I think you also can say that about the wide receiver spot and look at it and say, Trey Tucker has looked like a different player. I think he's looked stronger. I think he's looked more confident. Jalen Naylor obviously brings a different dimension to this offense. And then you kind of said, all right, well, is anybody else going to step up? Any of the rookies, any of the second-year guys? Like, who's going to get there? I think you have your answer so far in Malik Benson. And I think Benson and Masters are the two guys right now that have started to answer some questions about, will anybody step up and compete in those roles? And they have so far. And I think that's probably a good sign. But again, less than a week in the training camp.
17: Well, I'll throw one more name in there, Adam, and that's Jermaine McCoy, who I think is going to make some noise before all this is said and done. I'm really looking forward to when actual games and actual tackling gets started. What are your thoughts been on? Because when you said, when you're mentioning options at that cornerback position, make no mistake, Jermaine McCoy is one of those options, and it wouldn't surprise anybody if he took a starting job or was a major player in the secondary. What have your thoughts been in the limited time that you've seen him on Jermaine McCoy?
7: Yeah, I mean, my thoughts on Jermaine McCoy, and for anybody that's listened to me do any interviews the last 6 months, I'm the most outspoken advocate for Jermaine McCoy, yep. But so far during camp, he has looked to be like a future piece. I would be shocked if he's a key contributor week one, based on where he is right now. Like, this is a guy, again, like, it's not just that he went through injury and rehab and all the questions about his knee and the recovery and everything else. It's not just that. He did not play at all last year. He has not played football in close to 2 years. And he looks at times like a guy that's done that. Now, he also looked at times in the one-on-one drill yesterday or the last 2 days. And Vince, I'm sure you're feeling the same way. Like, that's the most fun thing they've done in all of training camp for sure. Just line up, receiver, corner, like, let's go. Like, it's the schoolyard in middle school. And you see some reps, you're like, oh, yeah, that's the talent. Like, there it is. But also, I think we're at, like, is it 5 days in a row now where Jamaal McCoy's been flagged for a penalty? Like, he's very handsy, and that has been something he's been in the past. And I think he's relying on that physicality a little bit more because he's been out so long. But you see it. Like, you definitely see the promise. You definitely get optimistic and say, oh, down the road, this guy is going to be something special if he's able to stay healthy. But I would be a little bit more surprised in his case than in the case of, some of his fellow rookies, if he's contributing right away at a high level to this roster.
18: Because I was wondering, would you say the same thing about somebody like Trayden Stukes? When you take somebody at the second round, you feel like they're going to be just as a prominent role, especially in this point in camp.
7: Yeah, Trayden Stukes is going to be on the field. I'm fairly certain of that. Like, you see that, like, you see him come through in team drills. And I think I posted this the other day that he struggled a little bit in those one-on-ones. That's not why he's here.
18: Okay.
7: Like, he's not here to line up one-on-one and try to lock somebody down. Like, that's not his strong suit. He can do it. He's capable of it. And you see that in his ability. You see it on college tape a little bit. But he's a guy that is so cerebral, so able to move all around the defense. He can line up anywhere. He can help you out. He's going to play a variety of roles. He's going to be used as, we've overused this, and we talk about Rob Leonard's defense, but he's going to be one of those chess pieces. He's just going to be everywhere, and he's going to be able to do a little bit of everything for this team. But again, he's not like an outside lineup, put him on an island type corner. Maybe he will be at some point, but right now I think you see his diverse skill set really shine through in the team periods. And what he's able to do, and just how he's able to diagnose a play, be in the right spot, and come down and help out in whatever way they need him to.
19: Yeah, what did N'Kobe Dean say yesterday? A multiple defense means just a lot of guys doing a lot of different things is the best way to describe Rob Leonard's defense, as we all kind of wait to see what that looks like on Sunday. Adam Hill, Las Vegas Review-Journal, joining us here on the Morning Tailgate. Interesting on the one-on-one. Something I did notice, Jamaal McCoy's been flagged. Zeke Masis has been flagged. A lot of the rookies, it feels like they're either toeing the line or the refs are like sending a message like, hey, you're not just going to be able to do what you want here in the NFL. Interesting to see how they kind of toe that line. But I want to ask you, we talk about Max a lot, right? I understand that. It's always refreshing to me, though, because we're in our bubble. We know what he is, right? But when you hear like Quiddy Pay and N'Kobe Dean at the podium yesterday, just talk about, I think, and I'm paraphrasing N'Kobe, it's like, yeah, man, you can do that, a couple days, but you're not going to do that every day. And then you see him and you're like, oh, he's that guy every single day. It's almost refreshing to see new guys come in and year out and being like, man, Max is really like that. And I think the other big takeaway, and I'm curious your thoughts again, less than a week into training camp, Max looks as good as he ever has, which is saying something considering he just came off knee surgery.
7: Yeah, I mean, I think it's fair to say he's moving around really well. We know that's what he does. Like, he doesn't take reps off on the practice field. That's who he's always been. That's what he's always going to be, as long as he's physically able to do it. But I will say, I guess the takeaway that you have isn't that he's doing that, because it's what he always does. It's that he's able to do it and able to move around the way he is and able to be as healthy as he is. He's ready to go. Like, he is in, the player that's the most in preseason form we saw, was it yesterday? AJ Cole's kicking like 90-yard punts. he's ready to go. Max is, a guy that looks like he can play tomorrow. And while you look at all these other guys, like, oh, they're working their way up, they're building their way up, Max could, I think, play a game tomorrow and be ready to go. And I think that's a great time, certainly for the Raiders, who, a couple months ago, it reminded me, I actually wanted to ask AJ if Max's time as a Raider reset
19: Ooh.
7: Like as longest tenured Raider.
19: Ooh, so his clock starts at zero again?
7: I mean, maybe.
19: That's what, hmm.
17: It wasn't official.
7: How does that work?
17: The trade was not official, so he never.
7: I read a statement.
17: Yeah, but I mean, it's not official. You know how that works. It's not official until everything is signed, sealed, and delivered.
7: I know technically he never left the Raiders, and obviously his tenure remains, and he never left. But you can't erase a statement. I read it. I think in the locker room, is that a case? I know officially in the record books what the case is. In the locker room, are you like, hey, man, it's my team now.
19: Locker room rules. That's interesting. I think AJ should challenge him.
17: You can't, right? I don't think. So. Yeah, I would advise against that. By the way, out of love and admiration for AJ, let's not go down that path. Hey,
7: well, Colton's in there too. Colton can challenge that.
17: Yeah.
7: Too.
17: Well, Colton is right. Colton.
7: Yeah.
17: Colton,
7: no, yeah Colton
19: but, is, but we. Colton but Colton was asked about that like day one. He's like, I don't think about that. I don't know. I'm just right, exactly. I'm just trying to figure out another.
17: Don't keep pointing out how old I'm getting, even though he's young by every measure. Speaking of the offensive line, Adam, you know, it feels like the Raiders have been pretty consistent in who they run out there on a daily basis to as the starting offensive line. I feel like there's something behind all that, and there's a direction that they are leaning in with that starting five. I think it's important because I think we've seen in the past where you get to the regular season and all that tinkering and all that moving around probably had a negative effect in the cohesion and chemistry of this of the offensive line. What are your thoughts so far on what you've seen on the offensive line? I know it's just two padded practices. There's a lot to be determined. But do you feel like we're getting an idea of where they're leaning in terms of that starting five right now?
7: I mean, you have to read something into it, even though Rick Dennison and Clint Kubiak have kind of said not to. They're rotating guys everywhere. Like, there's rotations all over the field. I mean, there's a couple of spots where there's not. You know, Kirk Cousins is taking every first team rep. At quarterback, Jenty's pretty much taken most of them at running back, and you know, Trey and Jalen are the receivers. Like, you know, some spots are locked up,
17: right,
7: but every spot where there's any question, you see rotations. You have not on the offensive line. The offensive line has been the same offensive line every single day in terms of the first unit. And while they're, you know, saying the right things publicly of, hey, it's still a competition, and you know, there's still spots for grabs, and they're moving pieces, the rotation has not suggested that. The reputation has suggested that they are locked in with, you know, Colton Miller, DJ Glaze at center, obviously Tyler Linderbaum at center for Linderbaum. Tackles are Glaze and Miller, and then Burford and JPJ have been the guards. And that's been the same case every single day. So they can say what they want. I think the actions of not rotating at all would suggest that they have a pretty solid idea of where they're headed in terms of what they want the first unit offensive line to be.
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19: Vinny, did you say no?
7: Well, I believe me, I'm saying no as well. No. That's a ridiculous statement.
19: But the music, I read a statement. Adam Hill.
7: Yeah, the music's a bit over the top.
19: Adam Hill, we appreciate you. We'll see you tomorrow.
7: See you guys.
18: Thanks, right. Adam. Well, we tried to get them all in there.
17: Right.
19: I thought we did. Anybody. I thought we did.
17: Along with Adam.
19: He just bowed out. That's just, you stay. If you're in the legends, you stay. The music was playing.
18: It was good enough for me.
19: Whatever.
17: I'm interested if his mindset's going to change a little bit on Jermaine, because I think when, you know, he's absolutely right. You know, it was a year that he went without playing football, so you know, rust needs to be shaken off. But with guys like that, that rust usually comes off pretty quickly, and so I'm curious how fast he does shake it all off to be a contributing factor in week one. It wouldn't surprise me whatsoever if he was out there on the field in some sort of a capacity in week one making things happen.
19: 702-365-9200. 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
5: definitely a team first mentality, a team first culture, you know, taking the I and me, you know, out the building and just really focusing on the team first, you know, whatever coaches need from you, whatever that role that may be, you know, you got to go fulfill that role. You got to give it everything you got. You got to give shocking effort. You got to come out here. Doesn't matter if you're front side, back side of a run. If you're getting the ball on a pass, if not, you know, you got to go finish. And again, I think it's just that team culture, that shocking effort, you know, everybody on the same page and all 11 doing their part.
20: That is Raiders second year receiver Jack Besh stepping to the podium on a Tuesday following training camp practice. And that shocking effort phrase that you hear is something that you can see on the walls in the building. It's the price of admission, if you will, at Raiders HQ. And so in terms of, you know, Clint Kubiak getting his message across, he talked about at the beginning of training camp, actually before that first practice, saying the biggest thing he wanted to deliver is to get the I out of their vocabulary.

0: getting that visualization of, you know, no one's hurting this person over here. You have to go through me. And that kind of togetherness is something that he's trying to instill. Clearly, the message is resonating as Jack Besh is using the verbiage of shocking effort, right? Because again, that is on the wall. So that message is being delivered. But for a guy like Jack Besh, who, you know, we haven't really talked a lot about, he hasn't had a bad training camp. He hasn't had a wow training camp, anything of that ilk. But he's a guy that, you know, talking to him yesterday, you could hear he understands what his role is, right? And he's a guy that's fighting for that three spot, fighting for time on the field with the offense, and a guy that's going to be impactful in the run game as a wide receiver and making those tough contested catches over the middle, moving the sticks. So we saw, I think, what is a very small sample size of Jack Besh last year. I think he's hoping to build on that and continue it, but I think he understands the role in which he is, and he's that, at least right now, that number, what he's hoping, that number three, impactful in the run game and helping move the yardage sticks.
1: That's all good that he knows his role and everything like that, but I think wide receiver is one of those positions that, like a guy like Malik Benson, who is flashing on a daily basis, and has been flashing, going all the way back to the spring. You need to see that from your wide receivers. And quite frankly, we haven't seen it from Jack Besh. We haven't seen it from Dante Thornton. And there's a reason why we're talking about Malik Benson, because he is. Good that he knows his role, fantastic and all of that, but there needs to be more. Need to see more from Jack Besh, period, exclamation point.
0: 702-365-9200. Is the number up on the text line. Robert says, what's up, guys? I want to touch on the Jermaine McCoy topic. I believe he will be the steal of the draft. Two reasons: his talent, and he's only 20. His body's still developing, and he has young bones, so recovery time and healing is not even at its prime yet. I think the fact that he's only 20 is overlooked in terms of how that helps his health status. If anyone can get him right, I believe the Raiders can, and AG. Anyway, looking forward to McCoy being that guy. Have a great show, guys. Raiders. It's Robert up on the text line. I don't know anything. I'm not the doctor, so I don't know about the young bones, but
1: right.
0: I like the train of thought.
1: It's not so much that he's coming back from anything. It's how long can the knee hold up, basically, in a nutshell. That was the concern with him going into the draft. So it's something that you have to keep an eye on and just hope for the best, this is something that's going to allow him to have a long career, not a short one.
0: Coming up next, hour number three, in the morning tailgate, Raider Nation Radio 920. Marcus Johnson, Tate Dolan Lye, joins us next.

0: threw a ball to Brock to the sideline, and he just, I thought the ball was out of bounds. 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
9: 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August is going to be hot and so will our airwaves as you can listen to all the preseason and regular season games right here on Raider Nation Radio 920. 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
12: 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Coming to you live from Las Vegas here on a Wednesday, August 5th, 2026. The Raiders with the day off today. Back on the field tomorrow, Friday, Saturday, before we enter game week. The Raiders practicing inside Allegiant Stadium next Tuesday. Playing their first preseason game Thursday, a week from this Thursday, August 13th against the Arizona Cardinals. Crazy to say, there's a football game tomorrow. The NFL Hall of Fame game is tomorrow. We'll touch on that a little bit later before we close up shop here on the Morning Tailgate. But joining us now, man who lives by the phrase, tape don't lie, Marcus Johnson. Tape don't lie up on YouTube at the Mark John NFL. on the X. And Marcus, welcome. Good morning. Happy training camp to you. I want to start here with the offensive line. And based on, you know, the starting point for the offensive line, we heard Rick Dennison talk about, you know, they're still going through their install process, right? They still need a few more practices. They need a couple games under their belt before we figure out what's what and who's who. But with Colton Miller, Spencer Burford, Tyler Linderbaum, JPJ, DJ Glaze as the starting point, let me ask you the question this way. With the new scheme with Clint Kubiak and Rick Dennison, what they're teaching, who is going to shine the most based on their skill set of what they have shown in the NFL the most? And how would you rank them 1 through 5, I guess?
13: Those five guys, rank them 1 through 5. So number one would be Tyler Linderbaum, if I had to rank him. But Linderbaum's going to be shine the most. One, a lot of the shine, like the, you know, and not everybody's going to notice because I think he's just going to make the offensive line better. You know, I've been hearing reports about how the offensive line has been playing well. You know, I made the joke to Matt. I'm like, well, that's Tyler Linderbaum probably for a lot of that, right? Because one, he fits the system perfectly. He fits the wide zone system. He's like really, really, really good at that. Then he's just a really great center, and you know, having that type of captain is going to set it up for everybody else. Of course, and then it's easy to go to Colton Miller, but you know, for three, you know, I would go Spencer Burford because I think his fit for the system is what's keeping him in that starting position. I think, you know, some of the things that he doesn't do well get hidden when he's in this type of system. And, you know, I think that's why he's the perfect fit there. Like, you know, he's a little undersized, you know, and a lot of those things. So since he fits the system perfectly, that allows him to shine. And then his understanding of it as well is what's going to allow him to shine there. I think, you know, kind of getting the, you know, 4 and 5 and, you know, kind of doing, you know, JPJ and DJ Glaze, because I think, you know, JPJ and them are in a little bit of a competition. I know DJ Glaze, he's been playing better in camp, but those guys are I feel like, are more in the competition here. You know, I don't know, maybe they shake it up and, you know, they put Caleb Rogers at left guard and maybe they shake it up and they're moving guys around a little bit, but I think those two, they have a fit for the system. I'd say DJ Glaze has probably the least fit in the system, in my opinion, because I feel like he's more of a gap guy just because he's more of a power guy. Him moving laterally isn't the greatest thing in the world. But that's how I would kind of rank those guys. But I think, you know, number one is Tyler Linderbaum. And I think that's the reason why we're hearing reports of the O-line still playing really well, because I think he just brings it all together.
14: Yeah, he does bring that group together. You know, fanning out from the offensive line over to wide receiver, it feels like Malik Benson is absolutely making his move. Your thoughts on Malik, but also what maybe that bodes for in terms of Dante Thornton and Jack Besh?
13: Yeah, you know, what I think it means for, of course, Malik Benson, you know, I'm not really that shocked that he's playing well. You know, I think that he has a skill set that, you know, Clint Kubiak's really going to like. And you know, one of the main things of his skill set, he doesn't drop any passes. And I think that is something that they really rely on. And then, you know, just kind of hearing some of the reports and some of the routes that he's running, it feels like he's playing a lot in the slot because he's catching a lot of balls over the middle and he's you know, catching a lot of crossers and things like that. So they really feel like that he can be that kind of move-around guy, in my opinion, right? And they can move around Brock Bowers with him. And that what that plays into Jack Besh and Dante Thornton is, you know, if feel like, you know, Thornton, he's not really a slot guy. He's not really that type of guy that you know, he's got to play outside for the most part. And I think that's going to kind of have a little factor is, like, how much can you move Dante Thornton around? Can you move him around? Can you put him in the slot? Can you put him in different areas? That's where he's going to have that step on Malik Benson. You know, Malik Benson's going to have that step on Dante Thornton. And, of course, just the route running aspect and being able to get open. And because if I move you inside, I need you to run better routes. I need you to have more nuance as a receiver, because inside you got to be able to have that guy to come back to the football. Because if you're not, then you know there's going to be linebackers jumping and getting interceptions and things like that. So it's important for you to be more nuanced there. But I, you know, for Jack Besh, it's super interesting because you know I think what Besh does well, you know, he could maybe, I would say, match Malik Benson in some of those things if he played inside, I believe, just because he has great hands too. And, you know, he's more of like a nuanced route runner, and, you know, playing outside, it, you know, it can get a little rocky there. But I feel like that him and Benson, and Benson's just way faster than him, right? So that's kind of what the explosiveness is there. But I think that that similarity where he could become that, that reliable slot guy, I could see Besh really playing into that role too. So, you know, I think it more, you know, kind of worries about Dante Thornton than it does for Jack Besh, in my opinion.
15: You know, with all of this, as you've noted many times, for Kubiak to be a very, like, you know, a 50-50 split between run and pass, targets aren't going to be, you know, all over the place. They're not going to be throwing the ball all over the field. So when we concentrate on which wide receivers are moving up and maybe down as far as favor is concerned, it still makes me wonder where targets would be for somebody like Michael Mayer. Is this now, like, his ability to maybe find a niche in this offense getting even further down the food chain?
13: Yeah, because, you know, I think Mayer is, you know, has really high standing with his coaching staff. You know, I think that he's going to be a very vital part of this offense. Just because I feel like they're going to run a lot of 12 personnel. And even when it's not like traditional 12 personnel, what they call like an A set, where it's like the tight end are both across the, on the line, lined up to tackles, basically, you're going to see Brock Bowers be more in the slot and Michael Mayer be that in-line tight end. So it's going to be 12 personnel technically, but Brock Bowers is playing wide receiver. And I think we're going to see a lot of that just because I think Bowers is going to be the focal point of this offense. He's going to get all the targets. He's going to get most of the targets. The game plan is going to be make sure that he gets the football in any way possible. And, you know, I think Kubiak does a great job of doing that with, you know, finding one guy to make sure that he's involved in the game at some point. And I think that Brock Bowers is going to be that guy. But also, how it's going to, you know, help Michael Mayer is that Mayer becomes like that play action middle of the field guy as well, where, you know, you can do a lot of play action stuff. You know, Mayer is pretty good with yak too. You know, people don't talk about his yak ability that much. But if you get him the football in space too as well, you know, it's not going to be as flashy as maybe Brock Bowers. He just probably just runs somebody over. But he's hard to tackle in the open field. So you get him on those bootlegs when you're running a bootleg with Kirk Cousins and you throw him a 3-yard pass, he could turn into 10 yards too. So that's where I think Michael Mayer is going to come in a lot more, is being that kind of that bootleg, like that the flat guy, that type of guy who runs a lot of those play actions, and then also just be another block a little bit better than Brock Bowers. So I think that's where he's going to factor in, is that, you know, you're going to see a lot of 12 personnel. And Michael Mayer is going to be in line and Brock Bowers is going to be in the slot and they're going to be working it out that way. Mm-hmm. And that's why I think he's going to be more of a focal point in this offense than people expected. You know, respecting these wide receivers to get involved, but I think he's going to get more involved than them, in my opinion.
16: Staying on the offensive side, Marcus Johnson tape don't lie. Dante Thornton Jr. just has not really flashed the way I think a lot of people might have hoped, at least early on in training camp, right? For all the reasons Malik Benson is, Dante Thornton has not. So I guess my question is, what does it take? I mean, what has to happen? I mean, does it come down to just having monster preseason games? I mean, how does this look, especially with a Clint Kubiak offense that doesn't necessarily just throw a ton of go balls?
13: Yeah, it's going to be interesting to see what he can do. Like he is going to have a good preseason. He is. He's going to have some good preseason games where it shows up on the filming games, because like right now he's not putting out good practice film, right? I mean, they're going through and they're reviewing the film after practice. He's not really sticking out, and you know, you heard about some drops and things like that, and there's really no improvement with him as a route runner. Like, you know, the one-on-one sessions for wide receivers, you know, we talk about, you know, the corners playing well, but that is a wide receiver drill. Like, one-on-ones is a wide receiver drill for the most part. I mean, the DBs are at a disadvantage. You know, they don't know what routes come in. And especially in one-on-ones, these guys are just running these crazy routes that you never see in a game. So for him not to be able to get in separation in some of those, that kind of says a little bit that he's not really getting better as a route runner and becoming more nuanced and finding ways to create separation, you know, because even if you are a guy who doesn't change directions well and things like that, you could find different ways to create separation. Like a guy like T. Higgins, he can't really like start and stop really well. He's kind of a stiff player, but he finds a way to create separation, whether that's being physical or, you know, getting the players' bodies and things like that, and he creates separation in different ways. So for him not be able to get better there, and not really, you know, kind of show off in one-on-ones, I think that says a lot about him getting better as a route runner. And that's what you really wanted to see from him going from year one into year two, because that was his issue coming out of college. Like, he doesn't run really a whole route tree. He's kind of like a little bit of a one-trick pony. And that type of, you know, growth not happening is a little concerning. So, yeah, you want him to go out there and have a really good preseason and produce and really go out there and have some good games. And, you know, in preseason, you don't expect guys to have these huge games, but you want him to have some games where he's standing out, he's making catches, he's making some big plays, so he can kind of catch the coach's eyes and kind of stay on his team. Because, you know, for a wide receiver, in my opinion, not to be, like, kind of dominating in one-on-ones or in those type of things, it gets a little concerning there. But we'll see how it plays out as the preseason goes along.
14: We are just a week away, basically, from that first preseason game that you're talking about. I mean, there's going to be a football game tomorrow, and then a week from tomorrow, the Raiders are going to strap it on and go play the Cardinals over at Allegiant Stadium. What is Marcus Johnson going to be focused on most? Because we know that we're going to see a whole bunch of young players out there for extensive periods of time next Thursday against the Cardinals.
13: You know, of course, I'm going to be focused on Mendoza for the most part, but that's kind of very, everybody knows that. But, that's probably like the main guy, because I just want to see how he looks. I'm so interested in seeing what he's going to look like, how he's handling it. You know, and it's going to be the environment for him to thrive too, because I think he's a pre-snap savant. So I think that once he sees kind of those vanilla coverages, what are we going to see from him? It's going to be super interesting for that. But, you know, some of the other guys that I'm looking at, you know, I'm really looking at Tonka Hemingway because he's having a great camp. I want to see if that goes into games, right? Is it just you having a good, you know, understanding the offensive lineman in front of you? You've been practicing against these guys for almost 2 years. Do you know what their weaknesses are and you're attacking that? Or is that going to games, right? I'm really interested to see what he does because he's having a good camp. He's you know, they talk about that he won that weight room award. So is he bigger? Is he you know, playing better against a run? I want to see where his actual growth is in the game. So I'm really trying to look forward to that as well. And you know, a guy I'm also watching on defense is Tre'Davious Stoops. I want to see how he looks in preseason. You know, because a lot of people, especially Raiders fans, they're already writing him off, which I think is crazy. Like, you see a lot of them just kind of writing him off already. It's been 2 weeks. We're even a week in the training camp. They're writing him off already. But I want to see how he looks because I think he is more of a game guy where he is allowed to see what's happening around him and play fast and make plays. So I'm very interested to see what he can do as well. And then kind of on the offensive side of the ball, you know, I want to see what Jack Besh and Dante Thornton look like in preseason. I think it's these games, you know, since they're not getting a lot of, you know, reps and maybe in practice because you're seeing a lot of the first team and, you know, Jalen Naylor's out there and Trey Tucker and those guys. And you're hearing about Benson and that. I want to see what, like, Jack Besh and Dante Thornton look like in preseason. So I'm really watching those guys as well. But, and of course, you know, I'm watching the whole offensive line, but those are some of the guys I'm really focusing on.
15: Where do you stand on quarterback rotations for preseason week one?
13: You know, I really want to see Mendoza out there a lot. I really hope Mendoza gets a lot of play. Like, even if that means you put Aiden O'Connell out there first.
15: Okay.
13: You know? And you put Aiden O'Connell and he gets in like the first, and you put like the first quarter and a half. Mm-hmm. And then you just put Mendoza in and just let him play like the last three quarters. That's kind of what I would do because, you know, Mendoza gets better if he plays, right? And if you have this plan and he's not going to play week one, I think he needs to play a lot in the preseason. And that's like three quarters a game. Like, and then maybe even the last game, you let him play four quarters. You know, just so he can get used to the speed in the NFL. And I know that the preseason is not the regular season speed, but just it's still a different speed than what you saw in college, no matter what. And he can get used to playing a lot of football. I think it's very important. So, like, you know, if they don't plan on playing Kirk Cousins or they end up playing Kirk Cousins one of these games, I would like to see O'Connell go out there first and then have Mendoza kind of just finish the game and play a lot of quarters and make sure he's getting a lot of snaps, a lot of throws. Like, he's having like 15 throws a preseason game. That's kind of what I want to see from him just so he can kind of get better. And then, and I bet if we see that, by the time we get to the third preseason game, he might just look really good. And because that's the type of guy he is. And I want to see him have that growth throughout the preseason because I think that would lead into when he starts playing in the regular season and him playing better. So yeah, that's what I really want to see. I want to see him play like three quarters, get like at least 15 passes a game so he can get just be able to have those reps and have those mental reps that he can go back and see what he needs to get better at and what he can deep dive into.
16: Marcus Johnson, Tape Don't Lie with us here on the Morning Tailgate. Just a couple more, Marcus. You mentioned Tonka Hemingway. He's been a big standout for me and what I've seen every day in terms of guys not only talking about him, but him just kind of jumping off the field. He obviously has that great run on a personal note for him at the end of last season, his rookie year, where he did get some run and he got some production out of it. We see those flashes in tape kind of a lot, though. They don't necessarily translate year to year. What about Tonka, the way he plays, what he does, makes it seem like it will translate from year one to year two?
13: Well, you know, Tonka is an athletic defensive tackle. He's a very athletic guy, right? You can see that just the way he moves, some of the speed he has when he closes on quarterbacks. You see some of that explosiveness that he has. And, you know, he has good technique and a lot of those things, too. It was all about him getting stronger. Right. The Raiders coach staff needed him to get stronger so he could really grow into playing against a run because he has the pass rush skill. Of course, he has to add more pass rush moves that he needed to, you know, get better at. But I'm sure if he's winning the weight room award, I'm sure he's out there working on his pass rush moves. So I think that all kind of goes together and really shows his work ethic. Right. And, you know, because he has the ability to be a really good defense tackle. Like when you have that pass rush ability and you can really get after the quarterback from the inside, I mean, that's a quarterback's weakness, is getting that pressure inside. I mean, the best quarterbacks in the world, if you get interior pressure on them consistently, they're not going to have a great day, right? And that's where, you know, a player like that, he's playing next to Max Crosby, makes a huge difference there. And for him to win that weight room award, that really, you know, really sparked me, because it was, his film was all about him getting stronger. Like, he just wasn't strong enough last year, and that's why he'd get pushed around the run game when he was on the field. And for him to kind of realize that, get stronger, like, I wonder what his actual weight is right now, because if he put, you know, he puts the right weight on so he can play inside and play and be more of, you know, kind of, they're going to do the 3-4, do a little more. I mean, he's got to play a little bit of like 4-eye and things like that, where, you know, as he's a little bit inside, he's not exactly a 3-technique, he's got to play the run. So for order for him to kind of take that next step, he had to get stronger. And for him to do that, I think that's a big factor in all of this. It really just shows his work ethic and what he could be, because if he has that mentality, that means he has a chance to be great. And we might see a huge leap from him this year, like a really big one, if he's already out there making plays and you know, him and Max are looking like some of the best defensive linemen they have right now. So I'm really excited about his future and what he can become.
14: Marcus, haven't heard a whole lot about Kieron Crawford just yet. I'm not worried about that. He's a third-round pick, and everybody's on their kind of their own pace right now, and they don't necessarily need him to pop immediately. So there's development time that they have the luxury of at that position right now. But what are your thoughts on Kieron Crawford? What do you want to see from him potentially in that first preseason game?
13: You know, what I want to see from him is just being able to understand how to, like, set the edge and play outside linebacker in the NFL and kind of play in that 3-4 role and, you know, really show some development playing the run. Because, I mean, the preseason, he's going to see a lot of running, right? You're not going to see too much of these guys coming out there with some of these backup quarterbacks that ended it out. You're going to see a lot of these running backs get a lot of play. So I want to see what he can do, you know, setting the edge and you know, showing that he could play in the run game, because you know, that's what it really is going to want, you know, where the NFL is going to. You're going to see a lot more running in these next year, in these couple games, especially when you're seeing like B.J. Robinson and all the money he's getting. The league is going back towards that, right? So I want to see what he looks like there. And because I believe, like, when he goes out there and he's playing some of these lower tackles, you're going to see some real explosiveness from him getting around the quarterback, because he has that bend. I mean, he had 40 pressures last year. He really, really didn't rush the passer that much at Auburn, right? If he went, you know, he was only 60%. Imagine if that was 90. Does he have like 12 sacks or something like that? And is he a higher draft pick? Those are some of the things I think about when I watch Kieron Crawford. So I really think he's going to show out that way. We're really going to see a lot of his pass rush skill, but I want to see how he's playing the run, because that's going to make him get on the field faster. Right, him playing the run, him setting the edge, that's how he's going to get on the field the quickest. But I really do think he's going to show out in the pass rush ability, just because he has that. He's a natural at it. He just does a great job at it. And, you know, since he didn't have that many pass rush reps, maybe the pressure numbers aren't the greatest that you've seen. But when you look at it from the perspective of him only rushing the passer like 60% of the time, he's pretty special there. So I think he's a really good show out there. But I kind of want to see how he plays the run and you know, how he's effective there as well.
16: is Marcus Johnson. Follow him on the X at the Mark John NFL. Tape Don't Lie up on YouTube. Marcus, what do you got cooking in the hopper?
13: Yeah, so doing a lot of lives now. We had a live episode that we just posted yesterday, so go ahead and check that out as well. I'm also I'm actually going out to the training camp on Friday, so I'm going to be covering it live myself.
16: All right, let's go!
13: So I'm excited about that. And then so I'll be out there Friday and Saturday doing a lot of live coverage there too. And then, yeah, just continue doing lives. And then next week, you know, we get some film. I'm excited about that.
16: Marcus, we appreciate you as always. The insights and the intel. We'll do it again next week. We'll see you. We'll see you on Friday and Saturday.
13: Yeah, I'm excited, guys.
16: All right, Marcus Johnson, Tape Don't Lie. Appreciate Marcus. 702-365-9200. We'll get your final thoughts for the rest of this hour on week one of training camp. How have things changed for you in terms of your mind, your expectations, in terms of players, personnel, position groups, and the like? 702-365-9200. But Raider Nation, do not forget, on Tuesday, August 11th, Allegiant Stadium, 2 days before their first preseason game. It is an open practice, and I don't know if you're going to find a better ticket in town to get inside and see a show at Allegiant Stadium than $5. 100% of the proceeds will go to the Raiders Foundation, so tickets still on sale to go to that open practice on Tuesday at Allegiant Stadium. And the proceeds, again, Raiders Foundation, which supports military members and veterans' health and wellness initiatives and youth development efforts. 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
20: This week's Finley Cadillac Henderson Player Performance of the Week is for Major League Baseball, but not for a performance that has happened, but what we all expect to happen after the Dodgers acquire pitcher Tarek Skubal ahead of the trade deadline. The Dodgers acquired Skubal, the reigning back-to-back American League Cy Young Award winner, from the Detroit Tigers for a package of three prospects. Now, normally, the Finley Cadillac Player Performance of the Week goes out to a big performance in a game or in a week, even in a career. But in this case, the Dodgers are a well-oiled machine, a.k.a. a fine Cadillac. And they just made that Cadillac even better. They went and customized it with some fantastic parts and accessories. Obviously, they still have to play the games, but the way they're looking and the talent they have, they seem to be on their way, and the acquisition of Tarek Skubal is just going to make them that much more dangerous.
19: That was the Finley Cadillac Player Performance of the Week, brought to you by Finley Cadillac Henderson.
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3: We've been battered and bruised, and we've moved and come back. Our colors don't change. We're silver and black. Commitment to excellence starts up every year. 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I pledge allegiance to the flag of our mighty silver and black, and unto these colors for which we stand, Raider Nation under a groove, with free speech and liberty. Remember the tools. He who has ears, let him hear. I hereby declare I am a Raider fan. I am a Raider fan.
4: They're all trying to be the best they can be for the team, whatever role there are, you know. I think that's the big thing. It's a big we in our meeting room. They all talk about watch individual, watch team. I correct them. They talk to each other, you know, the leaders like Colton and, he'll say, this is what I would have done. You know, you should think about this. So those guys have shared information. I think they're just trying to get the best team out there.
16: Raiders O-line coach Rick Dennison meeting with the media following training camp practice yesterday. Welcome back inside the Morning Tailgate. That's another common theme that we've heard from these players, Clay, is the communication in the film room. Mm.
15: There's an importance of it.
16: Yeah, there's been a common thread that it's happening a lot.
15: It's like they're not strangers to the film room. They're learning it in a different way. They're being approached to it, and maybe not unlike how the many detailed little exercises and stuff they're doing with their hands on the offensive line, for example, and unique drills to keep things fresh. Obviously, something's been happening in the film room that is opening up a lot of eyes.
16: Yeah, and again, we've talked a lot about how there's so much new on this team, right? Just there's new everywhere you look. And so I guess it's not necessarily a massive surprise that there's a lot of communication, because when you have so much new, there's going to be a lot of questions. I think the takeaway isn't that there's a lot of talking. The takeaway for me is that there's a lot of questions taking place from these young guys, because one of the things you worry about with young guys and people that are new to a building is they'll kind of stay to themselves, or they won't ask the questions, but no one's afraid to ask the questions is kind of what I'm getting at. And that's a major positive when, you know, problems arise, solutions are easier to find when that conversation is happening. Again, it's not any different than anything in any other NFL, building, but as we go through a week of camp, you try and find the common threads through different players, through coaches, what you're hearing, what are the overlaps, and the talking in the film room has been one of them, at least that stood out to me.
15: And just like anything, if you're kind of new to a system or new to like the coaching staff, yes, there's always a hesitancy to ask questions if you're not
16: That's
15: getting
16: what I mean.
15: It, you
16: yeah.
15: know, and it's like you still want to learn it, but apparently there's something going on over there that group is so supportive that they're not moving on until everyone's getting it, you know, until everyone is starting to learn it, but they're learning all at the same pace, which also is very exciting. So you're seeing that if there is need to go and get into the depth, that there won't be a large drop off.
16: Rob Leonard said he wanted to have a noisy room when he was asked about the secondary, what he's looking for from that group. He wants to have a noisy room. And one thing that I've noticed on the sidelines at training camp, is how often the secondary in particular comes off the field and they're constant communication, whether that's, you know, Matt Robinson, the safeties coach, talking with the young guys, whether it's Eric Stokes going back and forth with a Zeke Masses, with a Darian Porter, et cetera, et cetera. There's a lot of communication. And I think Roblin was asked, like, how's that going? He's like, better. It's getting better.
15: Yeah.
16: Which
15: means we're not there yet.
16: Which we're not there, which you also, you're not there yet because you want it just to continue to get it and noisy. If you're talking noisy, you almost want it to be obnoxious. Almost, not obnoxious, but you want it to be where it is constant and incessant. And I know Rob Leonard wants that throughout his defense, not just the secondary, but throughout the defense as well. Quiddy Pay talked about it as well. There's a lot of conversation going on in the film room with him. He's obviously a guy that's asking a lot of questions as well, because he's playing multiple positions along that defensive line, something that he really enjoys. Quay Walker talked about it a few days ago as well, that he's being put in all these different positions and spots, and he's really able to kind of do what he was hoping he could have done in Green Bay, but maybe a little bit limited to. So that's the multiple. That's the conversation going on as it pertains to the Raiders defense.
15: Yeah, when Quay was talking about that, he was trying to outline the fact that, you know, I was growing and I was getting better and I wanted to do more because I know I could do more, but I was limited by what they just had my own role to be. And I like the fact that he feels like, oh, I can be expansive right now, and Rob Leonard's giving me this opportunity to do so.
16: And clearly that opportunity is at not only Quay Walker's feet, but a number of players on that Raiders defense as well. 702-365-9200. Charles in Oregon, back with us here on the tailgate. Good morning. What do you got?
5: Hey, fellas. Good morning. Happy hump day. How are y'all doing today?
15: Fantastic. Good. We got all our vitamins in. Where do you stand on vitamin D, Charles?
5: So I was one of the half a dozen that texted in Vince.
16: And I appreciate
5: that's
16: you.
5: Vitamin D, not C. Wasn't trying to be over Mr., you know, corrector, but I had to say something.
16: My mom would be so disappointed in me if she heard that. So I thank you.
5: Yeah, it's all good. No worries. So, you know, one of the things I find really encouraging, there were a lot of press conferences and just great sound. But at the same time, I think the best thing that was said by Coach Kubiak, not just the turds comment, but the thing that he said that stood out to me was, you know, words are just words. They don't mean anything. Mm-hmm. And, you know, I took that as what he cares about is, are we being efficient? Are we being productive? And is it going to result in better play? They're focusing on getting better every rep, every play. It's not, you know, you could say all this and commitment to excellence and just win, baby. And the point at which you know that we have arrived and this is going to be a solid franchise is when you don't hear those coined phrases anymore. They're not talking about that. They're actually doing it on the field. And so in my opinion, my words are just words, but the truth is he's about that action. If we could quote Marshawn Lynch, he's about that action. And I think it's going to produce. So excited. I called it. I called it that Benson would be a stud at wide receiver. And, you know, I'm hoping and praying he stays healthy because I think he's going to be super productive. But he was one of the ones that, to me, when I heard him, Fernando was saying, man, he asked questions constantly. He's staying later. As soon as I heard that, I'm like, he's going to be a stud.
16: Yeah, so but is that just your Oregon bias shining through, Charles? Or did you really see the makings of an impact player?
5: Okay, so no, because two of my boys go to Oregon State. They're Ooh. Beavers, so it has nothing to do with that. Ooh. So, and I'm not a Duck hater. I'm originally from California, but you know, it had nothing to do with that. I'll be honest, I wasn't familiar with Benson prior to the draft, and so I mean, I think I saw him a little bit. I didn't think much of it, and to hear that he's so productive is awesome. Looking forward, my wife Tiffany and I are coming out this coming week to go to the practice at Allegiant. Can't wait to see that. And then we're going to the game on Thursday. And then we're going to see Backstreet Boys again because my wife wants to dance. So we're going to have fun at the Sphere. So just appreciate you guys taking my call.
16: Charles, God bless you guys. Charles, Clay, you hear that? He's blaming his wife. He wants to go see Backstreet Boys.
15: Yeah, just use her.
5: I'm gonna be shaking my groove thing too, man. That's awesome. It's all good.
16: That's awesome. Right, Charles, appreciate you. Thanks so much for the phone call.
15: Shielding behind her.
16: You gotta shake it. I mean, if you go to the Sphere, you're gonna be moving and shaking whether you like it or not, because those seats, they rumble. They move to the music. They do.
15: Yeah, it's not for the sedate.
16: Yeah.
15: You might be feeling like sedated afterwards because I know it's a colossal amount of sound and images being thrown at you, but that's good. It's funny because sometimes you get like a mental image and you realize that, oh yeah, Charles was, that's his band. That's his era, Backstreet.
16: But he's going to have like protein bars and stuff.
15: Oh, there won't be a single carb eaten whatsoever.
16: Carbs. No. Zero.
15: 50 grams of protein each day, whatever it takes.
16: He might have to fight the people. There's no popcorn allowed within like four feet of him.
15: He just goes and bench presses people out of the way who has carbs in front of him. Pringles, get that out of here.
16: Ooh, my son just discovered barbecue Pringles.
15: Oh, right. What?
16: We are destroying the shelves at our local grocers. If there's a barbecue Pringle available, it's in the basket.
15: My son went through the same thing with the sour cream and chives barbecue. And then you get this, like, all right, we got the Pringles. And then you open it up. And then here's the thing about the packaging of Pringles. They're fragile and they'll be busted up. And there will be like, you could see like a slight amount of disappointment in the face of like, why?
16: Has this happened, Dad? A sleeve of Pringles that are just pristine? Like, has that ever existed?
15: And would you want that? Because would you trust it at that point? Because there has to be some breakage. I'm used to breakage.
16: Like I'm talking like even at the manufacturing plant, like just even on the assembly or however it works, moving, something's gonna break. Has there ever been a pristine sleeve of Pringles
15: coming off the conveyor belt? It's locked. It's packaged. It's vacuum sealed. There has to be some sort of like breakage immediately.
16: Yeah, because once it goes in a box and then gets shipped, I mean, there's just no hope. There's just zero hope.
15: If you put a Pringle up against the sun, you could see right through it. I mean, these are not thick chips.
16: Yeah. These are things I think about as I snack.
15: you're not allowed to eat that either.
16: Yeah.
15: You're enjoying it through your son, and Jax is reaping the benefits.
16: Yeah, but we're getting back into hibernation period. You know, once the sun, you know, once it stops being 100,000 degrees out here, start getting into colder in September, October. Hibernation begins again, and then beach season is next year.
15: Okay, yeah. Be good to yourself.
16: Yeah, yeah. Up on the text line. Where did it go? Jimmy in Vancouver. Good morning, gentlemen. Haven't texted in a while. Yeah, what's that about? I was just about to say, Jimmy, where you been? Haven't heard from Jimmy in Vancouver.
15: Clay? Jimmy, you listen to somebody else, Jimmy? I don't like it. Jimmy, we regard you in high esteem over here.
16: Every time I read Jimmy in Vancouver, I haven't even gotten to his text, but every time I read, I think of the Seinfeld. Jimmy likes what Jimmy sees.
7: Jimmy likes barbecue Pringles.
16: Jimmy jumps high. Jimmy in Vancouver. Good morning, gentlemen. I hope you have all had a great summer so far. I am impressed with the potential and progress players are showing, especially our corners and safeties potentially. We have some studs in the making. I think the offensive line will come around, but I am concerned with our place kicking. I think Matt Gay is a downgrade from Daniel Carlson. What's your take on Matsuzawa? Jimmy in Vancouver. Look, I'm not going to pretend to be a kicking expert. I do know that stats will tell you Matt Gay is a downgrade statistically from Daniel Carlson, right? Like, there was a reason he was on two teams last year, but Matt Gay has the secret sauce with Joe DiCamillis, and they won a Super Bowl together in L.A., and Joe D saw what he saw with Matt, knows what Matt has, not just in the leg, but between the ears as well, right? And I think Matt talked about that when he met with the media with us on Sunday. He talked about he believes he still has the physical power to do what he needs to do. It's just a matter of getting back to what made him have that career year back with the Rams where they won a Super Bowl, and he was making those kicks. And so, you know, a lot of kicking in that kicking game is mental, and it's routine oriented, and it's going through the same thing and getting back whatever that special, whatever it is.
7: And it's gotta be, it's gotta be concentration. I mean, and Joe DiCamillis says he's vouching for him in a way, like saying, like, I know you can get back to this point, but we've also known that kickers, once they fall off that deep end, they don't come back. And
16: yeah, so,
7: every
16: yeah.
7: year in college, there are more and more kickers flooding the market.
16: Yeah.
7: And we see how, I mean, last year, almost 45 different kickers kicked in the NFL, because teams just went through them a lot.
16: Yeah.
7: So the point of emphasis is how familiar are you with him? And he is. So maybe they know something that we don't. But it would be one heck of a success story if he was able to come back and start regaining that form that he had in that Super Bowl year where he was extremely accurate.
16: Yeah, he's clearly the leader in the clubhouse. Special K, Tokyo Toe, Kanze Matsuzawa is there right there behind him. But DiCamillis said it is a true competition. It is open. And it's going to come down to, and it's as simple as it gets, who makes their kicks, right? It's going to be as simple as that. And I guess the beauty for Matsuzawa is that, you know, he's a rookie. He's 27 years old, though, so he's an older rookie. So when you talk about the between the ears stuff, he's more mentally mature than you would be getting a 22-year-old, a 21-year-old out of college, right? So in terms of the highs and lows that come with whatever that is a plus for him. But he's never done it at the NFL level. He talked about it on Sunday. He's like, it's hard to, I haven't done it yet. And so that's why preseason games and getting the opportunity to do that in some kind of higher stakes environments is going to be crucial. But even DiCamillis said, like, look, if we get through camp and I would love to have, and Matt Gay's the guy, I would love to have Matsuzawa on the practice squad. Because I think that highly of him early on. So,
7: which is good. See how you prepare and see what the environments are like and how you would probably get used to it. Because there's going to be a lot of pressure kicks that come into it. But at the same time, how are you going to start handling all the different rules that come in the NFL for kickoffs? There's mm-hmm. a lot that goes into it now.
16: Yeah.
7: And, and having Matt there is good, but it almost makes you feel like if they're not satisfied, you might see a different kicker, maybe two different kickers by the time the season ends.
16: 702-365-9200.
8: Jimmy is pretty sweet on you.
16: I love that. I love that episode. Jimmy in Vancouver, don't take so long between texts. Hey, sprinkle in a call here and there.
7: Yeah, Jimmy.
16: Jimmy.
7: We like you a lot.
16: 702-365-9200. We'll get your final thoughts in the final sit down, but first, Clay has a gift for you.
7: Oh, that's right. 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
16: Oh! It is the final sit down here on the Morning Tailgate, Raider Nation Radio 920. A big thanks to the legend, the all-time sack king for the Raiders, Greg Townsend, joining us as we restart. 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
15: That was a good start.
16: Great start. Great stories. You could just hear it in his voice when he was talking about Wisniewski and the practices. He'll fight you. He will fight you.
15: It was like, our defense, we'll fight you. Yeah. But then he'll fight you too.
16: So you pick your battles. So right, you pick right.
15: Your ball. He's like, he wasn't the kind of guy who's like, hey, I want to work on some stuff. Come home and practice. Yeah, and pads that, and buying bandages.
16: Yeah. That's not the guy you want to try stuff on. Yeah.
15: No, it wasn't.

0: I was not consulted on the crisps category.
1: How could you not know that?
0: Because I often see crisps in bag form instead of the tube.
1: Mm.
0: Does that require inspection? Like, we have to get to a Smith's or a Ralph's or something?
1: That it's a crisp. Maybe it's how you describe because it's so thin.
0: But
1: what point is the chip a crisp?
0: And is it the Cheez-It cracker? Are we going into this realm now?
1: I don't know what. I don't know the difference there. We need. Okay, if only we had more time.
0: Well, this does deserve some further looking.
1: Hey, we got 3 hours tomorrow.
0: Yeah, like I blow my mind.
1: Charles in Oregon wanted to let everyone know he's on a high protein diet right now. Some carbs. He's 5 weeks out from competing. He's at 6% body fat. Going to get down to 3% by showtime.
0: That is the Backstreet way.
1: And he goes, Pringles. For Vinny Bonsignore and Clay Baker, I'm Vince Sapienza. Thanks so much for joining us here on the Morning Tailgate. Make sure you stay with the flagship of the Silver and Black, JT the Brick from 12 to 2. Unnecessary Roughness with Q Myers from 2 to 5. We are back on a Thursday live from Raiders HQ as the Silver and Black return to practice. We will give you all the sight, sounds, ins and outs. 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
7: Is Black and Abdallah on Westwood One Sports. Here's Chris Black and Adam Abdallah.
8: That's right, Black and Abdallah here on Westwood One Sports and the Westwood One Sports app. You know, Abdallah, I don't want to do the old back in my day thing, but I do feel like Hard Knocks on HBO used to be something that people were like really into. I don't know, is it necessary?
9: You just asked me 30 seconds ago if it had started yet.
8: Well, that's what I'm saying. It's like it used to be something I was actively looking forward to each football season.
9: Yeah.
8: But maybe it's because each team has all this great access now that I don't look forward to Hard Knocks the way I used to. I don't know. Maybe it's because it's sanitized. It feels like that the product is cleaned before they send it out to the public. You don't really get to see what really goes on at training camp, which is the great stuff. That's what football fans want to see. Why we love the NFL. So, I don't know if is it a back in my, like, back in the day, Hard Knocks used to be appointment television. Used to be something that I would make sure I was sitting there watching each episode as we get ready for the NFL season.
9: Well, I think it was better. I think that you had the, you know, you get the sprinkler head popping out of the grass and the
8: oh yeah, that's the
9: and music
8: you,
9: and then
8: you see
9: the voiceover.
8: Equipment guy laying out the shoulder pads and the helmets.
9: Right. Now
8: and yes.
9: I can refresh Twitter right now and get 30 videos of training camp. And before you didn't used to get that. You would have to read a bunch of articles or listen to local beat reporters on different radio stations to get your updates from training camp. And now it's all over the place. And you're right. Every team has their state-run in-house media, right, that they want to put out and that they want to sanitize for everybody. And that's what you get from teams. They want to control the message. And even when that team is on Hard Knocks, they control the message. They get veto power over what is put out. They get final cut.
8: Sure. And
9: right?
8: it did feel like back in the day, there was a little bit more grittiness, maybe, to Hard Knocks.
9: Yeah.
8: You got to see, like, the real behind the scenes. Now it just feels like a PR piece for the team that's featured. So this year it's the Seattle Seahawks. They win the Super Bowl. They're now featured on Hard Knocks this year. The first episode was last night. Take a listen. This is Mike McDonald, head coach. He is going to get the players ready by comparing the Seahawks of this year to the 1990s Chicago Bulls with Michael Jordan. Take a listen to this.
10: Okay, so this guy right here, he's a pretty good coach. He's got a sweet stash. Phil Jackson, he took over after, like, MJ had already been there for several years, like, kicking ass. He was scoring, like, 35 a game was his, like, career average up to that point. Had the Bulls won anything in 91 yet?
11: Nope.
10: No, they couldn't kind of get over the Pistons. They couldn't get over the hump. Phil Jackson shows up. I'm trying to get these guys to be convinced

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0: spends the least on clothing. It's Gilbert, Arizona. So congrats.
1: Gilbert, Arizona.
0: Gilbert, Arizona. Okay. Followed by San Jose, California.
1: Okay.
0: And Fremont, California.
1: All right.
0: So there you go. Those are the Cleveland. Is that the new fashion capital of the world? Like Milan and Paris,
1: yeah.
0: London and yeah. New York.
1: Yeah, they're going to have Fashion Week Cleveland.
0: So there you go. Abdallah's our fashion hot cop here at Westwood One Sports. Yeah, Cleveland Fashion Week. Can't wait. Are NFL executives and coaches throwing shade at Caleb Williams? I'll tell you about that coming up next right here on Westwood One Sports.
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4: Out of the gate, JT rolling with Clay Baker today. On a glorious day, not too hot, not too hot. I thought I'd never say that in August. Only 105 today off the mean streets of Summerlin. 110 in deep, deep, deep, deep Henderson. No Raiders practice today. That was nice. Not that I slept in, but it was nice. No early morning practice today. We'll be back out there the rest of the week. Pretty much in a week from tomorrow, we'll have a game. I'll be the play-by-play voice on radio with Eric Allen and Matt Millen. Jason Horowitz will go to TV with Kirk Morrison, those two great broadcasters, those big shots. They'll be on TV, and I'll be on radio, and we'll do that for a couple games. And then I'm packing up going to Houston. And we'll go to Houston after that, and that should be a good, fun little road trip. Haven't been to Houston in a while. I only go to Houston for Super Bowls. I'm not a big guy to go to Houston. I love Dallas. When you think of Austin, I love Austin. But I'm not a big Texas guy. I'm not a big Texas guy. I like Texas. It's a free country. No state taxes like Southern Nevada. But we'll be there for the Houston practice, which should be a big one. And then they'll play Houston. That'll be a nationally televised game. Those scoundrels gave us Clay Baker one nationally televised game. One, Clay. It's the second game of the preseason. They slipped that in.
5: How generous.
4: How generous. They didn't give us a national game with Fernando. Maybe they knew Fernando wasn't going to play. Maybe they knew Fernando wasn't going to play. Wink, wink. So they didn't give us a game, so our national game, and they'll be dipping into my pockets because I won't be broadcasting that because it'll be national. But we're going to have fun. We're going to go to Houston. And then the last game is against the 49ers. And the 49ers are coming in. The other big thing I wanted to remind everybody is it's time for you to get tickets to the open practice that we're going to have at Allegiant Stadium coming up. That's a big deal. That's a $5 donation. It goes right to the Raider Foundation. And as you know, that foundation does a lot when it comes to mental health issues. It helps out a lot of people. So that game, that practice, that open practice that's coming up here pretty quickly next Tuesday at Allegiant Stadium, get your tickets, go to Raiders.com. Please come. We usually do a pretty good job there. We have open microphones, coaches talk. It's always a good thing. And we'd like you to be a part of that. You might have seen the TV commercials that I'm voicing and on radio. They do that for a reason. They want to simulate a game. They want to simulate a practice with the new players and the veterans who haven't been in Allegiant Stadium for a while. So please go out there and get it done. The season ticket boxes are showing up. They look pretty cool. If you saw that, I put out a video as I do every year. That was pretty cool. So the Raiders do a nice job with all that, more than other teams. Some teams send out their season ticket packages like in a plastic Target box, like you'd get a Target with a little gift wrapping inside, and the Raiders go all out. This year, the theme was a poker chip box that had our names on. It was pretty cool. So Raiders doing something nice there. All right, what are we going to talk about today? We got two good guests. That's what we do here, and I'm starting to unleash our guest on you as we kick off our season here. We're brought to you by the 872 Laborers, led by Tommy White. He is back. I just got off the phone with him. As Tommy is building this city on time, on budget, whenever they're building something big, it's the 872 Laborers with their 3,500 members, and we welcome them back to our coverage on Raider Nation Radio. That's a big deal for us because whenever I see the 872 in town, and I see it often, and they know me and they stop me, I get stopped all the time by members of the 872 Laborers, and I thank them for their support and what they do for the city and how hard they work. How hard they work. Real work. We all have jobs. Some are more real than others. This is kind of playing on the radio, and I'm aware of that. But the 872 Laborers do a great job, and I thank them for their support here on the show. So here's what I want to do today. It's not a day off for the Raiders. It's a day off of practice. Coaches are working, as they always do. They're in it. They are in it big. And last night I watched Hard Knocks on HBO, the debut, and it was about the Seattle Seahawks. And that was interesting. My wife and I sat down and watched it. We're caught up on the House of Dragon. We're caught up on the Dragons. They gave us six dragons in the last episode. It was mind-blowing. So we do, normally we go in, I'll dive into a podcast on the Dragons or how they made it. But last night we wanted to tune in because I thought it was important that we tune into Hard Knocks because Clint Kubiak came from Seattle last year and won a Super Bowl. It opened up with their Super Bowl rings, which were ridiculous. For decades, I repeat, decades, okay? I'm talking more decades than you can count. The Raiders set the tone with the Super Bowl ring. That was Al Davis. From Super Bowl 11, 15, and 18, no team in that era ever put together a Super Bowl ring like Al Davis. It's off the charts, the diamonds and all of that. So much so, I tell the story of Super Bowl 37, when the Raiders lost to the Buccaneers, Mr. Davis waited for Tampa Bay to come up with their Super Bowl ring, and then he came over the top and came up with an AFC championship ring, because if you lose the Super Bowl, you also get a ring. I have that ring voted on by the team. It's one of my bride's possessions, and it's worth a lot more. Not a little bit. It's worth a lot more than the Buccaneers Super Bowl ring of 37. But the ring that they broke out last night was like nothing I've ever seen. It didn't even look like a ring. It looked like a block. Like, it wasn't even a ring. Like, a ring looks nice. You want to wear it out to dinner? You can't wear this ring. It looks like someone put a block of diamonds, like a box on their hands, and it opened up. It had special compartments. But their coach was there, and their coach, I think, is a really good coach because he's defensive-oriented, and he was the head coach of the team last year. And all of a sudden, that team came together, and they were dominant. Mike McDonald had a dominant staff, a dominant defense. He had two running backs, Sam Darnold at quarterback, Clint Kubiak calling the plays. Remember, this was a defensive head coach in Mike McDonald. Not like Jim Harbaugh, Andy Reid, right? With the coaches that we're going up against, Sean Payton, who's given up play calling. Mike McDonald didn't call the plays. It was Clint Kubiak. So he went into this speech about how the Bulls dynasty was built with Phil Jackson. And part of his speech was about how to retain that level of excellence because the Bulls had two three-peats. And I think what Mike McDonald was trying to do, he was trying to tell his team that, look, we want to go back-to-back. And the only way we can go back-to-back is following what they did with the Bulls dynasty. It was very good. But then I heard something, and it reminded me of what I heard at practice at Raiders camp so far over this week and into OTAs. So let's go back to Hard Knocks last night on HBO, Seahawks head coach Mike McDonald.
5: In the NFL, guys, I really believe this, that the secret sauce of the NFL is connection. What if everybody was on the same page, going in the same direction, playing off one another, building each other up, not caring who gets the credit, and just going? And where could that take us? What if we could get the whole building involved and just creating this vision of who we want to become all the time? This is how we know when we go into games that we have the competitive advantage, because we have this in our corner. All right. And this is the time of year to make it come to life.
4: So I thought that was really good because we've been hearing Clint Kubiak say, get rid of the I, it's about the we. Well, that's where it came from. It hit me over like a ton of bricks last night, excuse the pun. That's where Clint Kubiak's taking the culture of Seattle. And how great that culture is, excuse me, recently, and how they're going to be able to bring that here to Las Vegas. So I thought that was great. Now I get it. Now, I knew that Clint Kubiak had that already from his dad and John Elway and the Shanahan portion of the tree. I already knew Clint Kubiak had this, but now I know for sure where it just came from. So that's really what the show is about today. The show is about getting rid of the word I and using we, which we've heard about, and everybody getting on the same page. And I've noticed that at practice, just a few short practices that I've attended, that it's not about the music. It's not about how loud the music could be. It's not about everybody joking around and tackling and pinning each other. It's not about everybody shooting baskets afterwards and practicing if they can compete in basketball. There's none of that. It's all about everybody coming together and being a part of the team. Now, I'm a big fan of Pete Carroll as a human being. How could you not? How could everyone in Raider Nation not respect Pete Carroll? It didn't work. But you go back to respecting him and his entire body of work. It is shocking to me that it didn't work here last year, considering the culture of Seattle before Mike McDonald got there was built on Pete Carroll. He built it all. That whole building, practice facility, all Pete Carroll. His hands are all over that. He came here. He tried to structure the team in a certain way, and it failed. But that didn't mean his life is a failure. I mean, Matt Millen was the GM of an 0-16 team in Detroit. They had the Fire Millen March. I don't look at that as Millen's legacy. Matt Millen won 4 Super Bowls. He's one of the great Raiders of all time. That was a small portion of his life, but it didn't define his life. So the Raiders now have to have a buy-in. And I've talked to Max Crosby about it, and I've talked to other coaches about it. They're all bought in. They're all bought in. But you're supposed to be bought in with all of your teams, all of your coaches. High school. You know, my kids played. My oldest son played at Bishop Gorman football. That was one of the biggest buy-ins I've ever seen in my life. Everybody was bought in. Everybody at Bishop Gorman was running around there like, we're going to go and win the national championship. And they won multiple national championships. It was all buy-in. Now, they had money. They had resources. They had the best facility and maybe high school football. That helped. But the weight room, all that, it doesn't matter if you're not lifting weights. If you're not buying in, you're not running wind sprints, and you're not all in. So I think the Raiders have found something here. I don't think it's fake. I think it's very authentic. Josh McDaniels wanted to bring that buy-in from New England, the Patriot way. He knew it worked. It worked tremendously. You can argue in the history of the NFL dating back to leather helmets, no group worked better with a culture than the Patriots under Bill Belichick. Josh McDaniels came here with the culture. It didn't work. Why didn't it work? There's a long laundry list why. The coach wasn't a great head coach. The players didn't buy into the coach. We didn't have enough good players. A whole combination of all that. So now we're starting over again, and it's pretty impressive. And this unit, this group, this GM and this coach, it seems like we'll have more time to set the culture, to set this culture in place, to make it work. And I think we should give them the ability to get behind it and get into the buy-in. I'm going to get into the buy-in every year. People who work for the team, people around the team are all going to buy in no matter who the coach is. But I think we need to find some Raider fans who didn't have the buy-in last year to let me know why they had the buy-in this year. That's the topic of the show today. There's going to be a different one tomorrow. Why are you bought in this year? What have you seen so far in the social media, the practices, hearing on radio and TV about this coach and team? Why are you giving this team a chance this year with the buy-in? I don't read minds. I can't read your mind. I have to hear that from you at 702-365-9200. Clay Baker hosts the morning show. Clay, I would ask you first, what's changed with the buy-in? Because you've been a part of all the buy-ins so far this time that haven't worked since the team hit the ground in Vegas, other than John Gruden when he had that team on the verge and going to the playoffs.
6: Well, I think the messaging is there because you're not hearing a lot of from last year where It was, I've been here before. I'm used to winning 10 games a year. You don't hear that. The messaging is definitely different, where it's more about just ball and let's get attention to detail. And when you are struggling the way the Raiders have been, 7 wins in 2 years, that's the kind of messaging you can relate to.
4: Yeah, I think it's different. It's a different type of messaging. I find this messaging very relatable at this time. I'm more of a rah-rah guy. Okay, so I admit it. I'm more of a rah-rah guy. I like managers that break water coolers. I like coaches that grab face masks. I like that. I like energy. I like loud. I like all that. That's not here now. I don't know what goes on behind the scenes so far. Maybe Kubiak raises his voice every day. I don't know. Robbie Leonard might be yelling and screaming at the team meeting. I don't know. We're not in those meetings, but I think this is a more calming culture. Approve it. And it's a really important time in Raider history because you have a young GM who last year there was a lot of, there was a lot of weirdness around the draft and Pete Carroll and who the players he wanted and maybe who John Spytek wanted. And John Spytek had his own draft with Clint Kubiak, and all reports are around the league it went really well. They had a really good draft and they had good players. And I'm also noticing that this new coaching staff, which is new for most of it, are evaluating the former players that are here, and they're enjoying building the relationships with some of the players that they think are worth keeping around. Because a lot of what happens in the NFL is new coaches take over, and they don't want to be associated with the former players. Those players failed. And I don't think that was the case last year. I think the coaches failed last year more so than the players. I think the coaches last year were not put in a position to win. From the offensive line to the running back, right, Ashton Jeanthi, he wasn't put in a position to win. They were put in a position to survive. I repeat, last year's players weren't put in a position to win on a consistent basis. They were put in a position to survive. And they did. They survived, right? They finished the season. They finished it to the best of their talent and ability. And now they have a totally new fresh start. Tonka Hemingway is kicking ass. Jack Besh is getting a new opportunity. Dante Thornton seems to be getting a new chance, but it doesn't seem to be going great. I'm not saying it's not going well. It's not going great. Other players on special teams are going to get an opportunity to prove that they can make the team here. So with all that being said, I want to know why you have buy-in after a week. And I want to hear from some people today. Because, again, I'm sick of waiting around to listen to people. I want to hear people now who don't have to marinate that can tell me why are you buying in. I told you why I think the buy-in is good. But, again, I don't think on this topic you should trust me completely. And that's me being transparent, because no matter who the coach is going to be, I'm going to get behind the coach and run through a wall for him on radio, TV, and on the local radio show. I'm going to get behind the team. Because I'm someone who wants to be with the team and help the team at the very, very, very, very small percentage chance I get to help the team, which is give the fan base a voice, which we do. So I think it's an important question, because you've had an off season, but now you've had a week to sniff this out, as we like to say. Sniff it out. If you've been at practice, there's been thousands of Raider fans at practice already, or hundreds, approaching 1,000. We're going to have thousands at the team, a practice that's going to be at Allegiant Stadium. Why are you giving this group your attention and buy-in compared to recent years? Because I'll tell you one thing, you never gave Josh McDaniels a chance. You never gave him a chance. And you were right, it didn't work. So if you want to be the guy that sits in your basement bar and say, I was right about Josh McDaniels, you can say that. And you can say that to me, you were right. You know, a lot of people bought in on Antonio Pierce. A lot of people bought in on AP straight out of Compton. They bought in, and he gave you a lot of buy-in. He was fantastic to talk to. He brought everything to every practice, every game. He wanted to win more than anybody. He wanted to win. Didn't work. At the end, he lost 10 in a row. And Pete Carroll was different because of his age, his demeanor. He's a grandfather. There's great things in life going around, but he tried to give the football team the best of his ability, and it just failed, which is shocking to a lot of people. If you watch Hard Knocks last night, that's one of the things I said to my wife in the middle of the broadcast I'm like, wow, Pete Carroll built all that. That's all Pete Carroll. All that paint, all the buildings, all the culture. They have an eagle flying in to start right there where they are. That's all Pete Carroll. And it worked for Pete Carroll up in the Pacific Northwest. It didn't work in Las Vegas. So that's one of the things I want to talk about today is your buy-in as a fan through a week of practice. If you've seen something that you like, if you can give me a nugget about something you saw in practice that you like, if you think it's going to work, or maybe let's have a conversation about how patient you're going to be. Because I saw someone today on one of the talking head shows today, and who was it? I think it was Albert Breer, possibly. I want to make sure I get it right. And there was someone else talking. Oh, Rich Eisen, too. You know, Rich Eisen's very Raider-friendly. You know, he's as good with the Raiders. Is that if the team starts off, it's about a Cousins conversation. If the team starts off 2-4, 2-5, there are going to be some pretty pissed off Raider fans at Allegiant Stadium. They are, because Raider fans the last couple of years have been very aggro and very upset at Allegiant Stadium with the performance of this team. So, Clay, do you think if the team didn't start off perfectly and lost a game or two they weren't supposed to, that Raider fans will have the patience because they have the buy-in to Clint Kubiak and this new era of Raider football?
6: Yeah, you also have the investment of what a number one pick can do and the future face of your franchise. You're willing to be patient over that as long as you're convinced that the work is getting done. And yeah. I think that this time around you feel like little things have been done in place to make sure that this goes as easy as he can to get a transition that's going to be successful.
4: Yeah, really good point. Do me a favor, unplug the phones and plug them back in. People must, the phones must be off today. 702-365-9200. And then I got a lot more to say on baseball. The Dodgers have lost 5 in a row. Okay, alert Harry Ruiz, please, and Paul Gutierrez. They might never win a game. Dodgers might never win a game again. They might lose every game. Do you see the Dodgers the last week? They stink. They buy everybody. They're buying everybody. I'll take him. It's like an auction. I'll take him. I'll take him. You want everybody. If we don't put a salary cap on the Dodgers, if we don't put a salary cap on them, they'll spend $600 million. Because they're spending over $400 million and no one's close. No one's near $400 million. The Mets and the Yankees are below the $400 million threshold. The Dodgers are over it, and they're not even paying their players. They got this hocus-pocus deferment plan where Ohtani gets $2 million a year and 68 is deferred, and they're still losing 5 in a row. So I don't know what you want to say about the Dodgers. I think they're going to win. I don't know how anybody's going to beat them. They're going to figure this out. But Tarek Skubal lost last night. And my Yankees brought up George Lombard Jr. He had a home run. That was pretty cool. I watched that live. I was like, man, that is great to see. So for the Dodgers, as I've said on multiple platforms this week, I'm done doing the national show the rest of the week till Sunday. When the lockout comes, it will all be blamed on the Dodgers. The Dodger fans will deny it, but the rest of the world will blame the lockout on the LA Dodgers, and we should, because they are not looking at the future and saying, we know we got to rein it in just a little bit. They're doing the opposite. They're saying, the hell with you. We know you're closing the buffet at 8 o'clock. We're going back to the front of the buffet at 7:50, and we're taking all the food and everything from everybody else. I think it's a great analogy. I think it works. But the Dodgers are struggling, really struggling. And I think I've come up with the only solution, the only one that makes sense, is that you have to have a penalty for any team that spends over the proposed salary cap that they're never going to get. They're never going to have a salary cap in baseball, never. Never. So what they're going to do is they're going to put an apron in, like they do in the NBA, and they're going to say, if you spend over $300 million, you have to pay a dollar-for-dollar tax on all the money you spend over that. So if the Dodgers go to 450, that's $150 million over the luxury, and they have to spend another $150 in a fine to Major League Baseball that goes to the other teams. And then the other teams, as long as they spend the minimum, the new minimum, which is the floor, all those teams will take extra money from the Dodgers. If the Dodgers want to spend all that money. If you have a better plan than that, let me know. I haven't heard of a better plan than my plan. My plan is to find the Dodgers a dollar for dollar as they go over or more. So that's a big topic this week. Coming up next, Levi Edwards will join us from our digital team. Levi's very good. He knows the chart. He knows who's playing and who's not on game day as good as anybody that I've met who's young and knows the team pretty well. He knows the depth chart. He knows the players that are peaking and playing well. We're going to get to Levi Edwards coming up here and then Vinny Bonsignore at the top of the hour. If I didn't have guests today, I might be talking for 2 hours without a break and would have to go to a throat specialist by the end of the show. So I got my son in the chat. We got some new audio features. We got Clay Baker here. We're ready to go. And the monologue. 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
0: Welcome back to the JT the Brick Show, brought to you by The Black Hole. 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
5: In the NFL, guys, I really believe this, that the secret sauce of the NFL is connection. What if everybody was on the same page, going in the same direction, playing off one another, building each other up, not caring who gets the credit, and just going? And where could that take us? What if we could get the whole building involved in just creating this vision of who we want to become all the time?
3: Team first approach is the number one thing that we're going to talk about. We talked about it all off season, but you know, removing the word I from our verbiage as much as possible and thinking about the team, how we can make the team better, players, coaches, administrators, and just you know, trying to keep the I out of the building as much as possible.
4: All right, that's part of Hard Knocks last night. If you got a chance to see it, it kind of connects to Clint Kubiak and what Clint Kubiak's trying to do in Las Vegas, in my opinion, and I'd like yours, as we bring in the great Levi Edwards from our digital team. So after watching Hard Knocks last night, it was a real wake-up point for me, Levi, that this is what's going on. Is Clint Kubiak's taking a little bit of that Mike McDonald, along with what he learned from his father, get rid of the I, make it about we. And you've seen that inside the building and on the practice field. What have you seen to add to that conversation about the new culture of this Raider squad?
1: Yeah, I mean, that's a very, I hate to say this, but it's a very cliche saying within any sort of team sports, because if you can't take the I out of the team, then you won't win anything, period. And that's for any team, whether it's Pop Warner, whether it's in high school, whether it's in college, or whether it's professional sports, no matter what team, you will not win spit until you take that I out of the team, no matter where you go. And so this is one of those situations where that is what he's trying to bring into this, because at the end of the day, you look at this team, there's a few eyes. There's a few guys with big name recognition, guys like Kirk Cousins or Ashton Jeanty or Brock Bowers or Max Crosby, or even your number one pick, Fernando Mendoza. So you do have a couple of key players who are stars within this league, or potential stars within this league. And the number one thing you have to do is you have to put everybody on an even playing field and make sure that everybody comes in and they do their job. They do their 111th. And I think Clint Kubiak's doing a great job of that so far, but that's not anything brand new. That's just something he's been saying a lot. But at the end of the day, that's what every single team across all sports across the world is trying to do.
4: You know, when John Gruden was the head coach, he'd be screaming, Jiminy Christmas, do it again. Do it again. What are you doing out there? This is your last chance. This is your, you pull guys over, mic'd up. Yeah. Let me explain something to you. This is your last chance in this league. Am I being too hard on you? And you know, Gruden was great at that. He knew when the camera and the microphone was on. Clint Kubiak, you know, I see him a couple of times in a lighter moment, but I don't think he's going to be running 80 yards downfield and getting in anyone's face. But I think he's got a few coaches who can do that. And we haven't seen much of it from a distance from the sideline, but I'm sure there's a lot of energy there when they correct the process and they have to teach. What have you seen?
1: Yeah, obviously Gruden was the ultimate showman, and we've had a few coaches that I've seen in my time with the Raiders that kind of had their flair or their showmanship to them. At the end of the day, when it comes down to how Clint Kubiak is as a coach, it's all about authenticity. Is he a big rah-rah guy? I haven't really necessarily seen it. Is he a very loud guy? I haven't really seen it. Is he going to get in people's faces and get on their ass? I mean, at times, potentially, but that's just, it doesn't seem to be his style. He seems like a cool, calm, collected guy. And I really think that that's probably for the benefit of the team, because why would you want a roller coaster coach that's just always up and down, hot or cold, always screaming? And for some people it works, And if that's who you are as a coach and that's what you're authentic to, that's great. But Clint Kubiak, he seems like a cool, calm, collected guy. Mm-hmm. Seems kind of, you know, on the quieter side. Seems stern. I think that's the best way to describe Clint Kubiak. He's very stern, very stoic, kind of stern kind of guy, just there, no nonsense. And I bet there's some personality there. And there's been a couple of players, you know, tell me, oh, yeah, no, he's not like that all the time. He's a pretty personable guy. Yeah. And his coaching staff has told me that he's a pretty personable guy. So I don't doubt that. But at the end of the day, there's no need to be screaming at people or be in their face if that's not who you are. I think the best thing Clint Kubiak can do is be who he is and just teach. He's the ultimate teacher. And so that's what he's going to do. He's coming in and he's taking his players to class every day, making sure they get better every day. And that's all he can do. He doesn't need to scream at people to convey his point.
4: Levi Edwards, follow him at The Levi Edwards. So you put out some content of N'Kobe Dean in the podium session yesterday, and you do good deep dives about where they've been and what they've done before. Tell our audience about N'Kobe Dean and how he could help change this franchise.
1: Well, N'Kobe Dean is a guy who has frustrated me as a player for a while as a Alabama fan. He's a guy that was killer at Georgia, probably one of the better linebackers I've seen in college football in a long time. And the reason why he even slid to the third round is because of injury concerns, hint, hint, Jermaine McCoy. Mm-hmm. But that's besides the point. So this is a guy that came out of college, great player, really instinctive player. And something that I like that he said yesterday is sometimes, like, right now during this period, he doesn't even try to, like, listen for stuff that the offense is saying. He doesn't even try to listen to their play call. He trusts his eyes and he trusts his gut. And once he gets to the season, then he'll start to kind of, like, key in on some things that the offense does and listen for verbiage and all that stuff. But right now he's just trusting his eyes and he's trusting his instincts. And I really like that about him as a linebacker. And he really takes command over it, and he did a lot of great things in Philadelphia. Even granted, once again, injury concerns was an issue in Philadelphia, and that's the reason why the Eagles decided not to keep him. Not because he wasn't a good player, because he's a hell of a player, really just because of injury. So if he stays healthy, you can really unlock him as a player. He's the green dot linebacker right now for the Raiders, which I think is something that he probably would be in Philadelphia right now, you know, God forbid if he would have stayed. I think he's a really great player. I think that he's a very instinctive player, very hard-nosed, your throwback linebacker kind of guy. I think people don't understand how smart he is, and I think we're going to find that out pretty soon.
4: Levi Edwards, so what's all the hype about Tonka Hemingway?
1: I think, the hype really just started from the standpoint of, okay, he's getting first team reps. And I think when you're in OTAs and you're in minicamp, that's all anybody could actually, you know, say. There, you're getting hyped up because, oh, okay, well, this guy's running with the first string. But I'm not going to hype up a first, second, third string guy in rookie minicamp or OTAs or whatever. I'm not, the depth chart is not the depth chart until we get into the middle of camp, once we start to get into the preseason. So I think that was the original hype. But now I'm coming to training camp practices and I'm seeing Tonka Hemingway running with that first unit. And it's not just he's running with the first unit. He's making plays with the first unit now. He has the fluidity for how he plays the game. I just like the way he moves. He's pretty quick off the line of scrimmage. Very good against the run. Obviously, a solid pass rusher. He had 4 sacks last year in a 5-game stretch. And so I think that he's really starting to get it, for lack of better terms. I think he's really starting to come into his own. And he's somebody who I really do truly believe could have a breakout year. What does that look like? I don't know. But what that means for me is I think that he will be a much better player than what we saw in his rookie year, someone who will be a consistent third down nose tackle within this defense. I really like him a lot. He's been making plays. The hype is now beyond him just running with the first team. I think that's, you can't hype up a guy just because they're running with the first team. What are they doing with the first team? And I've seen him make plays, and that's what matters. That's what counts. And I like Tonka a lot.
4: Yeah. For me, wrapping this up, I think Zeke Massa's a corner has been a cool story, really good story. And I like his size. I just like his fundamentals, his hip movement, the way I was watching him in his individual drills. He looks like a guy who's been in the league a number of years. And then Taron Johnson playing safety, I'm scratching my head on that, because if he does play safety, who moves into slot corner? Because if you leave Taron Johnson on the field and you leave him as an extra cornerback, say, who can play the slot, and then he finds himself in the defensive backfield because that's where routes are being run, I'm okay with that. But if you line him up at safety, he's not going to be playing slot corner. Someone's going to have to be slot corner if he's starting or playing safety. So is that fair to say that there's something unique here with the way they're moving him around?
1: Yeah, I think it's very unique, and that is just depend upon. I think we need to kind of get out of the whole position thing with Taron Johnson. Where is he a slot corner? Is he an outside corner? Is he a linebacker? Is he a high single, high safety? Like I think right now what I'm seeing how they're using Taron Johnson is he's a football player. And that just means that they're going to put him in a certain spot and they want him to make plays in that spot. And so I wouldn't really necessarily be concerned about, okay, he's doing drills with the safety room and, oh, okay, he's getting reps at safety. And then the next minute he's at nickel corner. I think they're just going to move him all around. I don't think he's going to be confined to just one position. And so once we kind of put him in the position where, okay, he's playing positionless ball, he's kind of all over the place, then we can understand, like, okay, well, they're just trying to make him the ultimate chess piece. And you kind of see them – you could kind of see the last regime do this a little bit with Jeremy Chinn last year. However, the defense was just so much in cover three all the time where it just wasn't really necessarily effective. But I think with Rob Leonard, he's going to be very multiple. And so it's going to give Taron Johnson the ability to do a lot of different things from a lot of different places on the field. So I really like the way that they're using him, and I wouldn't really necessarily confine him to a safety right now. Mm. Just consider him a football player, consider him a defensive back right now. But that being said, I'm really going to be excited to see how this team looks in open practice next week, because there's been a lot of guys that have really been able to step up, and for the fans to be able to actually come out and come to Allegiant Stadium and really, you know, pack it out and come for the low, low price of $0.00 to come see them. I'm really excited to see how these guys are going to, you know, step up on the real grass in front of the lights, in front of everybody.
4: Are you hydrating with water or electrolytes? Because when you walk off that field at 9:30 and then you do the media sessions and, you know, it's hot in there too, it's even though it's under a tent. How are you replenishing when you get back to your desk there and complete the second part of your day? Because a lot of people would be drained by 10 in the morning after being out on that field since 7:15. How you doing it?
1: I'm going to be honest with you, JT. I don't think I've had as bad a writer's block during a training camp as I've had this year just because of the sun. And obviously I'm from Alabama. I can take a little bit of heat. I like warm weather. That's not a problem for me, but this desert heat's something else. And it creeps up on you. You know, you think you're feeling good around like 8, 9 o'clock, but then you're walking back to your desk at like 11, 11:30. And it's like, oh man, like I feel horrible. Really anything. I will actually drink anything to stay hydrated, whether it's water, whether it's Gatorade, Powerade. I'll get some liquid IV, some Propel. I don't care. I will do whatever it takes to stay hydrated because it's rough out here. So the answer to your question is all of the above. All of the above. That's how I'm staying hydrated.
4: It feels like a Nick Saban practice at Alabama when everyone's hot. Nick Saban's got the straw hat on, yelling at everybody.
1: Well, that's the big question, and that's the big debate that I have with everybody out on the field is like, what's worse? Is this 110 desert heat with the dry heat, or are we taking the 95 Alabama with humidity and, you know, you're dripping sweat? What's worse? And I'm going to be honest with you. I think they're just as bad as each other. I don't think one is worse than the other. Even though everybody out here on the West Coast will say the humidity down there is worse, but like, I don't know. I think they're both pretty equally crappy when you think about it. But I like the heat. I don't have a problem with the heat. Yeah. I'd rather be out there in the sun getting some vitamin D than freeze my ass off somewhere. So I'll deal with it.
4: I'll see you at practice tomorrow, Levi. What are you writing? You said you had writer's block. You were joking. What's the next piece you're thinking about or brewing that'll be up at Raiders.com?
1: Well, we have Raiders mailbag that came out today.
4: Okay.
1: And so, you know, I answered a few questions that were submitted from fans. So we do that every week, obviously. So we got that up. And then we have training camp notebook every week. Every day, where I just kind of watch practice and I give my thoughts of what people should be looking out for. So we got that coming out. And obviously there's going to be a few other side stories of some players that are stepping up in a big way. We're going to be brewing up some stuff on the defense pretty soon as well, because I think the defense has been playing pretty well so far. So, you know, spoiler alert, there's probably going to be a couple of stories in the defense coming out too. So that's what I'm brewing up. And obviously, you know, just because I get writer's block doesn't mean I can't overcome writer's block. Writer's block lasts for about 10, 15 minutes for me, and then it's time for the second or third cup of coffee for the day, and then we're back at it. So it's never going to be a problem.
4: My friend, see you tomorrow out there early. Take care.
1: Take care, JT.
4: Levi Edwards. Nice addition to our team. We put him on first. We put him on first. He comes on. We like having Levi. I have to overrule him. The dry heat is better than humidity. As I explained to all my buddies back east when they text me and they say, it's 115. What does that feel like? I say 115 feels like 115. 110 feels like 110. 105 feels like 95. 100 feels like 90. 95 feels like 85. I always take 10 degrees off. Because that's the way it is, because it's dry heat. There's no humidity, mostly no humidity. But, man, if you grow up back east like I did, or you're in the south, and you get a 90-degree day with 95% humidity, you're dripping wet. That doesn't happen out here. I don't see guys walking around here at 105 dripping wet. I'm talking the media and fans. I'm going to talk about the players. You can manage it here. But once it gets over 110, it is real. It is real. Like today, I mean, my wife and I, we had a car issue with the windshield we have to get fixed, and we pulled up to this place to get a windshield quote, and the guys were working. They were working their ass off. There was six cars coming out of each bay. That's real. Working in this weather, outdoors, Clay, you've been here a long time, man. We see the construction workers when we drive home or to work, and we're around here, and they're out there, man. They don't get a day off. The construction they're doing right around the studio here, those construction workers, they are draped in hats, and they're wearing these extra hats that go down their back, man. They're working hard.
2: Oh, yeah, and those who are driving around this city in and out, you never get cold. You're constantly in the heat. Like, that is day in and day out. So I salute them all.
4: Yeah, salute everybody who makes a day of it and works hard. Thanks to Levi Edwards. Opens up a phone line for you. Levi called in. I got shut out so far today. I wonder who's going to check in. I asked you about your culture as a fan with Kubiak. I've given you a week to ask this question. There's a method to my madness. What is your buy-in after a week with the coach? The coach. Nobody else. Not asking about John Spytek, Tom Brady, Mark Davis. I'm asking Clint Kubiak. You've seen him enough. He's done enough podium sessions. You've been at practice. You've seen him out there on the field. What makes you believe that he's the right guy at the right time? 702-365-9200 if you want to get through. I am great friends with the people of Emride in the Bay Area here in Las Vegas. It's the preferred transportation partner of a lot of venues here in town. 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Anybody up there, you can use it up there, too. It's fantastic. And it's clean. It's a luxury vehicle. It's priced right. And I think you'll love it. So, Raider Nation, forget the parking nightmare. Emride's got you. That's the way to get to concerts at Allegiant Stadium and all big events. Emride it. I'm telling you, you'll love it there. They're my friends. They're good people. They're reliable. They're on time. They'll get you to the stadium. Man, what they do out at CDC is unbelievable. EDC, excuse me. What they do out there is amazing. It's incredible. Emride, preferred transportation partner of my show. Book them and use it, and you'll thank me for it.
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11: Yeah, you know, I can't tell you how many people have come up to me already and just been like, all right, so, you know, in practice, you can't do this. If you get, you know, I have a whole, you know, textbook full of rules that I got to follow, or I'm going to get in trouble. But that's, you know, it comes with it. You know, I practice one way, and I know that, and I know I push the line, and sometimes I go over the line. But ultimately, it's because, you know, I want to be the greatest at what I do, and I want to push my teammates to be the greatest version of themselves. So
12: 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Tremendous gaming, and a lot of football fans go to this great establishment with

0: and I'm always ready to buy in and take my shot at this team. I know Raider fans who are scared and are tired of losing. I'm tired of losing. We're all tired of losing. The World Series of Poker was on last night. I equated to, in some sense to that, like, I used to play a lot of tournament poker, right? So you buy into a tournament, and more times than not, I don't care if you're Daniel Negreanu, Phil Ivey, Phil Hellmuth, any of these great greats of all time, Mike Mizrachi, whoever, more times than not, you're not going to win when you buy in. Why do you keep buying in? As a Raider fan, why do I keep buying in? It's been a long time coming, JT, because when you win, I remember when we, I just remember grabbing my brother Q. When we won that game to go to the Super Bowl in 01 against Tennessee, right? I just remember grabbing him, hugging him, and just saying, hey, and looking at the people who were around us who were Raider fans but hadn't necessarily gone through what we had gone through and just, bro, they can't feel this like us.
1: Okay.
0: That feeling of euphoria when you're winning, so let's go. That's why I keep the faith, JT. Raider Nation, keep the faith. Let's go. Stand up like you got a pair, baby. Let's go, JT.
1: Thank you, Thor. Appreciate it. Yeah, there is a lot of buy-in now under Clint Kubiak and what's happening with him because it's a calmer, it's more mellower. Not him. He's not a mellow guy. He's an intense football coach. But I think the energy around practice and about stirring it up on the radio shows, the media, social media has been much more calming since he took over. Last year at this time, I remember what it was like. You don't. Everybody, not everybody was on board with Pete Carroll, but everybody at that time was a little bit more happy, giddy about what they were seeing in the competition Pete era. There's no t-shirts that say competition. There's no giant balls that people are running away from. There's no basketball practice. It's a different approach to Raider football, one that must work this year on the flagship of the Silver and Black.
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4: All right, JT, back with you. Hour number two as we are live from Lotus Broadcasting. We kick off our season with all of our great advertisers. This hour is brought to you by Modelo. The fighting spirit of Modelo, the official cerveza of the Raiders and Allegiant Stadium. How about that? And all the great events that they have, the Modelo tailgate zone. All of our activations throughout the year are always fantastic. So we love Modelo. You know, it's authentic with me. I have a bucket of Modelos every Friday, and we're able to enjoy that. Hour number two of the show, we didn't get a chance to play the Rick Dennison session at the podium. I want to get to that coming up here in a little bit. We'll hear from you at 702-365-9200. I got my good buddy Danny in studio with me today and his grandson Christian, who's a great athlete here in town. And Danny was the guy who gave me the start for about 10 years. I wrote for NBC Sports and MSNBC, and he gave me a big opportunity in my career. So always thank him for that, and it's nice that we can connect. He wanted to bring Christian in studio today and watch what we do. So I'm always trying to do that, bring some kids, young people in studio, and show them what we do and how we do it here, and we thank everybody. I'm along with Clay Baker today. So the Raiders didn't have practice today. They're back at the practice field coming up tomorrow. What we're basically doing here is recapping the Raiders' first week of practice. And a quick reminder, Tuesday. So we sit here today on Wednesday. Next Tuesday is the open practice at Allegiant Stadium. I hope everybody comes. It's only $5. $5 in the donation. It's a donation that goes to the Raiders Foundation, and that'll help people with mental health issues. Everything they do in the Valley is outstanding. So we want you to come. We want to fill that place. Wear black. And I think it's important time to remind people that this is how you should dress to a Raider game. I don't tell you, I'm not the ticket police. I don't tell you where you're coming from, but I will tell you, from the great Raider Mort to Rob Rivera, the founder of the Black Hole, wear black. Okay? Wear black. Okay? We got problems with other fans in our stadium wearing red. Okay? And wearing other colors. So when you're picking out your shirt, leave the white one at home. Okay? Leave the white polo at home and wear black. Because that's what we're doing. We're trying to black out the stadium. And that's who we are. We're the silver and black. Wear black at the game, and I think you'll appreciate that. What I've seen so far in camp, it hasn't been alarming. It hasn't been unbelievably iconic. All it's been is football practice. The padded practice, the big one, the first one, it wasn't heated. It wasn't goal line, cracking heads like battering rams. They're trying to bring these players along the right way, which is conditioning. They're playing in extreme heat. So they get out there at 7:30 in the morning, it's hot. They're done at 9:30 in the morning, it's really hot. They get them on the field, they're hydrated, they're prepared. They have great meals afterwards, they get their lift in. But they want to get the players on the grass. Now, if it's going to be a monsoon, if there's smoke in the air from a wildfire or whatever, they'll move them inside. They'll move them inside, but they want to play on the grass as much as possible. And by playing on the grass, they're going to be playing a lot of games indoors at Allegiant on grass. Mark Davis wanted grass fields because he grew up watching the Oakland Raiders in Oakland outside of grass. So they're out there every day, and I think the key is to keep them fresh. I don't know how you do that. I'm not a trainer. But I can tell you one thing. The players look like they're in really good shape. Michael Mayer got banged up in the nose. He'll be okay. And a lot of people are wondering how much this heat is taking out of the players. I think they're okay because they have a world-class practice facility, and they're going to be okay there overall being prepared mentally and physically to play. Now it's going to start ramping up here in the next couple of weeks. We got a trip to Houston where there'll be a joint workout with the Houston Texans. A lot of people, not a few, a lot of people think Houston's the team to beat in the AFC. From a defensive perspective, I think they're the best defense in football. I think they're better than Kansas City. They're better than the Chargers. They're better than New England, went to the Super Bowl last year. Denver's pretty close. Because Denver sacks the hell out of everybody. Denver's really good on defense, and they have Patrick Surtain on the back end. They're really good. But Clay Baker, I'll ask you, if you look at the depth of the defense in the AFC, Myles Garrett is gone from Cleveland, a team on the record. If you look at the defense overall, would you agree with me? There's only a handful of good ones. And the one in our division is the Denver Broncos.
5: Yeah, it's one of which they got consistently better over the course of last year, and the defense was winning games for them. It wasn't the offense pulling ahead. It was the defense holding everything back. What I would like to see this time around, though, is can the Raiders find some sort of a nuance that makes them different on defense? And maybe what we could see now from Rob Leonard is making them more aggressive. And because they drafted a bunch of ball hawkers, maybe you can find a lot of more pressure coming in to the quarterback and guys becoming opportunistic in the secondary.
4: Yes, for sure. Yesterday I spoke to Reggie Kinlaw and Greg Townsend, and we talked about the ability for them to play a little bit more physical defense. The alumni are demanding it. They want to see that, and I think Rob Leonard is going to let this team cook a little bit more. So I think we're going to see a team that is going to come out and play with a bunch of different looks. Years ago, I was taught about the NASCAR package, where the NASCAR package had a bunch of different fronts, and guys were blitzing from other sides. They put in different personnel. What I think we're going to see this year is we're going to see multiple players playing multiple positions. So when you look at Quiddy Pay, Quay Walker, okay, and N'Kobe Dean, those are three guys I would not take off the field. I would leave them on the field. Now, you might want Malcolm Kuntz on the field and not Quiddy Pay on a second down. Teron Johnson played a lot of big snaps for the Buffalo Bills. A lot of big snaps. And he played in games against Kansas City, all those teams that he went up against. And he was okay. He was a good player. I want to see him on the field. I don't know how that's going to affect Jeremy Chinn, Isaiah Palamal. I don't know if Isaiah Palamal is going to be the odd man out. And then the other thing that's fascinating to me is the other cornerback position. Okay, Zeke Masses out of Cal Berkeley, looks like he can play. Darian Porter played last year. He was okay. He wasn't great. He wasn't the birth of Mike Haynes. He wasn't Lester Hayes. So what do you do with him? Do you let him start? Eric Stokes has got to be healthy and be a shutdown corner and be the best corner on the Raiders. Would the Raiders consider picking up a camp cornerback who gets cut from another team? I don't know. Would they consider picking up a right tackle instead of DJ Glaze? All accounts are DJ Glaze is doing a pretty decent job. So what we're seeing here is we're not seeing as many holes as we've seen in the past. The Raiders brought in seven new starters in the offseason, seven by my calculation, including Jalen Naylor, but a bunch of them on the defensive side. By doing that, I believe that the Raiders have less holes than they had the year before, where they had multiple holes. So if I just tell you as a Raider fan, who's set? This is just off the top of my head. Who is set? For me, it's Kirk Cousins at quarterback. He will start. He will be the starting quarterback. Other than an injury, which we don't want to see, there's nothing that can derail Kirk Cousins from not starting because he's too good with the playbook. Now, follow me here. If Kirk Cousins wasn't great with the playbook because it wasn't Clint Kubiak's and it was Chip Kelly's, then anybody could start. But he's a master of this playbook, a master. So we got him. We know for a fact we got Ashton Gentry at running back. We got Colt Miller at left tackle, and we have Tyler Linderbaum at center. We have Brock Bowers at tight end. And then who? Jalen Naylor, possibly a wide receiver, a guy that's going to make the team and play a lot. That's all I have. I'm assuming Jackson Powers Johnson's going to play and start. I'm assuming DJ Glaze has an advantage at right tackle. I don't know if he's going to start. I don't know who's going to be the left guard. I can't tell you for sure. There's a bunch of guys competing there. So out of everybody I said on offense, when Kirk Cousins breaks the huddle against Miami at home, the guys that I'm putting on my board for the preseason are Ashton Jeanthe, Kirk Cousins, Tyler Linderbaum, Brock Bowers, Colt Miller. That's 5 out of 11. Of course, Trey Tucker is going to be out there to start. That's 6. Michael Mayer in the 12 personnel. That would be 7. And then we have to figure out pretty much the 3 offensive linemen. And the fullback competition is going to be real. But now I go to the defense. This is what excites me. Let's look at the starters on defense. Max Crosby, a lock. Okay, who else is a lock? I don't know. Is it Adam Butler? Is it Tonka Hemingway? Could it be both of them? Who's going to be the outside edge rusher, Malcolm Kuntz or Quiddy Pay? Right, we're going to have Quay Walker and N'Kobe Dean at linebacker. Teron Johnson's going to play safety or slot. And then I have Eric Stokes. Then I know there's going to be competition at kicker. There's 2 kickers, including the Tokyo Toe, who could make the team. And then we know A.J. Cole is a Pro Bowl punter. And I don't know who's going to be punts and kickoffs yet. So we have limited holes. There's only about 4 or 5 spots that people are competing to start because I named all the starters off the top of my head. So with all those starters out there, there's going to be pretty good depth. All of a sudden, say you take Isaiah Polamalu and he doesn't start and it's trading Stokes. Isaiah Polamalu is a pretty good guy to bring off the bench. We did that in the past and then he became a starter. Let's say Trey Zune ends up starting Clay Baker at one of the guard positions. What does that mean for Caleb Rogers or Grant or all them? Or if Caleb Rogers starts, what does that mean for Zune? That means a pretty good depth piece overall.
5: Yeah, it means there won't be a drop-off. If there needs to be guys called in to action, you won't have that serious drop-off like you've had in years previously.
4: Yeah, we had drop-offs. Last year, our starting offensive line didn't know how to block. Didn't know how to block. Last year, our starting offensive line lined up not knowing any type of communication with Geno Smith, Chip Kelly until he got fired, and where to stand and who to block. I mean, that was about as basic of a mistake that we've seen in modern Raider history. In modern Raider history, okay, let's go from the 90s on. And there were some bad Raider teams along the way, but some good ones too. We have never put out an offensive line that played so poorly that they didn't know what to do. That's all cleaned up now with Rick Dennison. It's completely cleaned up. Now, I'm not saying he has the guys yet, so we're going to play a portion of his conversation about now in a moment here. So as soon as this offensive line is set, it's going to be set. And then if someone gets injured, someone will come in. How dare last year did someone tell me on the record that this team didn't know who was playing on the offensive line in week 15. How is it humanly possible that in week 15 throughout practice, players were not aware if they were going to play in a football game, if they were going to start or not as professional football players later in the week? That's all cleaned up. That's not going to be a problem. I can promise you with everything I know, and most of it I share with you, unless I'm talking to people off the record, that will never be a problem again under this organization where they will not know exactly who's going to be playing because there's some head game going on who needs to compete or not still during the week. And I had to do the interview with the coach, and we did it on Tuesday. So if you recall, when I interviewed Pete Carroll, the game was on Sunday. Okay, then Monday he spoke to the media. Tuesday he spoke to me. The interview would typically be, why'd we lose? Let's go over the game. Pete would say, we didn't do this, we didn't do this, we didn't do that. And then we'd go on to the next opponent. And we'd get into the next team. And we had about 11 minutes to do that. But I wasn't aware of the fact that they didn't know who was going to play. Because there was still problems on the offensive side of the ball on the politics of who was going to play. Because they weren't in the coach's favor. Or the coach's son didn't know how to coach him or put him in the right position. That will never happen again in the modern era of Raider football. It happened. It won't happen again. So I just spent about 10 minutes talking about that. I'm not going to talk about it much once the season starts. I'm not going to be talking about the past, what didn't work. I'm going to be talking about what's working and how we're able to talk about what is working. So that's it. Rick Dennison spoke to the media yesterday. Here's a few minutes of his podium session, which I think is really important because he sets the tone for this offensive line.
6: All right, guys, whenever you're ready. Rico, your starting offensive line's been pretty static the whole time, same. Is it just the ones are doing that well, or is it everybody competing? What's your thoughts? Well,
7: everybody's competing. We're just starting out. I mean, this second day in pads. You know, for offensive line, you can't really tell how they're going to be in shorts. They need to have pads. They need to work together. So in our drills, we're working everybody with everybody, but we're just kind of starting out right now. And everybody's really working hard and competing, trying to get, you know, the calls right, the derbage, and then obviously the technique. So we're not even through our install yet. So we still got a couple more days of putting our base stuff in, and then we'll pull and keep moving guys around.
8: Is there a level of importance with you on the offensive line to identify that group just in terms of communications and cohesion?
7: Really, I would hope they would all know it and they'd all work together. I mean, it's certainly the two next to each other working in combination have to feel pretty good. But like I said, we're mixing and matching them in the individual drills anyway. I think it's all tied with the center. The center ties both sides. He's the biggest piece, and we feel obviously really good about Tyler. So he's done a great job as far as leading them, not just by example, but making calls and getting everybody on the same page.
9: What would you say is the biggest challenge is picking up this offensive line blocking scheme for right now?
7: Just the feeling of the speed, right? We're trying to run off the ball. We're trying to get things going, make the defense feel our speed and threaten all aspects of the field, right? We want them to carry all 55 sideline to sideline. And we're just getting used to that right now. And then feeling the speed. The second level guys we got on defense are fast. They can run, but that's the way the NFL is. So we got to get there. We had some guys that kind of reshaped the bodies in the offseason, did a good job. And I think we're matching the speed pretty well.
10: It just must have been like seeing, you know, Clint Kubiak, you know, run his first training camp as a head coach. I know you guys spent a lot of time together when he's in the system, but seeing him in this role, what's it been like seeing him operate?
7: I think he's done a great job. I think he's got a clear message. There's no agendas. This is, we're all trying to get better. It's going to take all of us. I think he's done a really good job, but I kind of expected that when I decided to come here. That would be the only reason I'd come here, because I felt really good about what Clint's going to do.
11: We see Trey Zun moving around a lot on the line. How much of that is wanting to see him play a lot of see how versatile he is, and how much of it is trying to find a spot for him specifically?
7: I think it's just versatility. I think you guys got a good skill set, along with a lot of them, all right? I think a lot of guys can move around, and we're just trying to see, you know, let him use all the skills he's got and see what looks best. And we're trying to find the best five. You know, I don't know what those are going to be right now. It's way too early to figure that one out. We got to play a couple games, in my mind. And when we do, you know, it's good to say, you know, Trey's played this spot or that spot. He's played a lot of spots. So, but I've had other guys play as many. You know, both our guards have flipped back and forth. We have tackles flip back and forth. So I think everybody's done a really good job of kind of working their assignments in different sides. It's not as easy as it looks, just saying I'm going from the left to the right. Footwork is a lot tougher than you think. So, but he's done a good job, and so are the rest of them.
10: You feel DJ Glaze still has, you know, untapped potential going to year three?
7: Yeah, I really think DJ is really working hard. You know, every day there's little things. I tell them all to, you know, work on one thing a day. get one skill that you get better. And, you know, we keep pointing out things that DJ's got to work on. And he does have, you know, great length. I mean, he uses his arm length really well. And he's working really hard at it. He's made some progress, and he's, you know, but just like the rest of them, there's things we got to get better at. And I think focusing on those things, which each one of them doing, they're really doing a good job of saying, hey, I need to be better at that. I mean, ask them after, what'd you do bad? What'd you do good? Right. And it's never as good or as bad as you think it is, but as long as they're focused on getting better, that's all we're worried about.
6: You're a tough coach. You don't play around, and DJ likes that. He wants that tough coaching. How enjoyable is it, with your experience, to coach a young player that wants to be pushed?
7: Well, I don't think we have anybody in the room that doesn't want to be pushed. That's why they're here. If they were that way, they probably wouldn't be here, right? So I don't know if I'm tough or not. I'm just me. I tell them all the time, you know, I'm going to be mad at you, make a mistake. If you make it twice, I'm really going to be mad, right? I'm going to have to give you, and I kind of lost a little bit today, but, you know, it's important that they know that their jobs are essential for all 11 to do right. It's not just one guy. All 11 got to do something right. So, you know, we can't just say, well, we're successful because one guy did it right. We all got to work together. That's why the five of them got to work hard.
10: You're just kind of talking about how much Tyler really helps kind of the combinations getting everything set. When you look at those two guards next to him, you know, Jackson Powers and Spencer, how much do you think they've benefited from Tyler?
7: Well, I don't think anybody won't benefit from Tyler. I mean, I think he's done a really good job. He's athletic, and again, he leads. You know, he does all the drills, but I think everybody on there has worked their tail off, right? I really do. I think they came in with a great attitude. We're gonna do the best we can. We're gonna improve and get better every day. And you could see him strive for it right there. I was just talking to Richie. I had Richie in Buffalo, and he said, "Man, those guys are working hard for you." So, good guys.
12: What have you seen from Colton, especially coming off an injury or him stepping on the field now?
7: I think he's really, you know, in the spring, you could tell he was just getting better. And now he looks like himself. He's using his length well. He's such a patient guy at the edge. He does a really good job. So, like I said, he's got little skills that we keep working on. Hey, you got to get better at this. And very receptive to that. They're all really open-minded, and they do what you ask them.
9: Coach mentioned yesterday that there's a lot of people in this building that want to get things turned around, change the culture, and you just mentioned you wouldn't be here if it wasn't for a certain expectation. How have you seen people in this building, team players in the locker room, try to change this around?
7: Everybody I've come in contact with is very positive about, hey, we are getting better every day. And that was our approach when I got here in March. Each day, signs for free agents, we got better. We got guys in the meeting room and taught them, saw how they learned, we're getting better. Right. So we went to the draft. We got better. So we're getting better every day, and we got to keep that process.
10: What do you think from JPJ?
7: I've seen a guy that's very receptive. He wants to learn. Yes or no, sir. Tell him to do something. He does it the best he can. And he corrects mistakes. He's been a great teammate.
11: How do you manage building a consistent five with that chemistry while still rotating guys to find that best?
7: They're all trying to be the best they can be for the team, whatever role there are. You know, I think that's the big thing. It's a big we in our meeting room. They all talk about, we watch individual, we watch team. I correct them. They talk to each other. You know, the leaders like Colton and, you know, he'll say, this is what I would have done. You know, you should think about this. So those guys have shared information. I think they're just trying to get the best team out there.
10: Back to Jackson. One of the things in the past, he's had some elite play and then maybe some roller coaster moments a little bit. Have you seen some consistency out of him since you've been working?
7: I have. I think he's done a really good job in the offseason. He studied really hard. He's one of the first guys to answer any question I say in there. And he's just, you know, consistent. I wasn't here. I couldn't tell you what happened the last couple of years. I know I evaluated him when he came out in the draft, and I think he's done a great job. He's working hard, getting better every day.
10: One more. Looks like you're nose to nose with these guys on the refs. I was talking to Colton about it, and he said how much the guys love just how right there you are. I guess, where did that come from for you? Has that always how it's been for you in your coaching career?
7: Yeah, I mean, I don't know how to do it any different, right? I mean, if you don't put your hands on them, if you don't, you know, you're not in. And I learned the game from Alex, but I also look at it perspective. I played defense. what did I see on the other side? And I know what my vision was. I looked at, you know, just the gaps in between and the backs. And as a lineman, you know, there's not much they see past a 300-pounder sometimes. So, you know, you got to get in it. You got to understand what they're looking at and the experience. Colton has all kinds of experience. You know, I've done things a certain way, but if they have a different way, I'll listen to it. If I like it, let's give it a try. If I don't like it, like I have some scars. I've tried it that way. It's not going to work. I don't like it, right? So there's a lot of give and take with them, but, you know, as long as we're all trying to progress.
4: All right, that was Rick Dennison. I really enjoyed that. I hope you did, too. I wanted to play that. We didn't have that content on our show. It's been on some other spots here, and it's very important. I'm going to Houston. Part of my reasoning is to get to know some of these coaches and talk to them from the hotel perspective in the meal room, get to introduce myself, and I can't wait to get to know him because I think he is the right guy at the right time. I think everybody's comfortable with him as the head offensive line guru, as some offensive linemen did not get the tutelage and the understanding that they deserved. And now they're going to compete to find out who he's going to pick for the starting five. And he seems really open for everybody to be great, to be good, to learn, for him to teach, and for the offensive line to be vastly improved. That has to be the biggest turnaround in the organization by the Miami game. The offensive line has got to be so vastly improved that it turns into an asset for the Raiders. And that guy you just heard from, that's going to be the guy to do it. Our conversations and audio from coaches are brought to you by Remy Martin, the number one best-selling cognac in the world. And as you know, we're very big fans of Cointreau when you're making a margarita with any brand of tequila. And we use Fletcher Azul, a new proud partner to our show. Remy Martin, we're thrilled to have him back.
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27: Definitely a team first mentality, a team first culture, you know, taking the I and me, you know, out the building and just really focusing on the team first, you know, whatever coaches need from you, whatever that role that may be, you know, you got to go fulfill that role. You got to give it everything you got. You got to give shocking effort. You got to come out here. Doesn't matter if you're front side, back side of a run, if you're getting the ball on the pass, if not, you know, you got to go finish. And again, I think it's just that team culture, that shocking effort, you know, everybody on the same page and all 11 doing their part.
4: That's Jack Besh. 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You should be too. We should get behind Jack. 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My sons are Caniacs. 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We always talk about Raider Nation and Raising Cane's. It is a tremendous partnership with our community here. So whenever you're looking for the best chicken fingers, the buttery Texas toast, everything that they have going on there, I get the double coleslaw. And I choose the lemonade more so than the iced tea, but the iced tea is great. 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They're designed to be a partner with the Raiders and Raider Nation Radio. Vinny Bonsignor, kind enough to join us from the California Post. So, Vinny, before you came on, we played Rick Dennison's podium session, and I thought it was great. And my takeaway was he wants everybody to be great. This isn't politics anymore on the offensive line. We'll let you know later in the week if you're going to play or you have to compete more. They're getting all that competition done now at training camp the way it should be.
5: Yeah, I think that they are as well. I do think that they are. They have a pretty good idea of what that starting five is going to look like, and I think that's critically important to get that done now. We've seen in the past, you know, in terms of them tinkering and guys coming in and out of the lineup and rotating guys and trying to figure things out all the way to the first week of the season, sometimes the second or third week of the season, still kind of tinkering and trying to get it figured out. And there, it comes with a cost. We've seen a lack of chemistry. We've seen a lack of cohesionness, you know, cohesion when they don't, when they've done that in the past. And I think it was critically important, talking to some people in the organization about, yes, competition is always going to be a key. Guys can lose their job. Guys can win jobs. All of that remains on the table for pretty much every position on the field. But it was really important for them to kind of figure out, all right, what is that starting five going to look like? You know, maybe starting four right now, with a little bit of competition, real competition over at the right guard position, but get that solidified so that group can get as many reps together as possible in training camp, in joint practice, whatever, to whatever extent they play, in the preseason. And I think we're seeing that. And I think there's going to be a benefit to that. When the regular season starts, and that group, that starting five, and whoever else is part of that journey in terms of the backups are going to have a lot of snaps together to form that cohesion and form that chemistry before they even hit the field to start the season.
4: Vinny Bonsignore is our guest. So what has to happen? Is it going to be just an all-out assault by everybody to try to start? Or do you see depth pieces coming in at some point? Because typically in the league, you get your starting five. If they remain healthy, they stay here. Last year, you had starters who didn't know if they were going to play in week 15, and they were getting moved around. So it feels like it's crunch time already, or is crunch time going to hit here over the next 2 to 3 weeks as the real competition will solidify maybe the open guard position that could be available? Because I feel like DJ Glaze is okay. Do you feel like he's really safe there and they're not looking at someone else from another team?
5: I do. I do feel that he's safe, and I do feel like there's a lot of appreciation for DJ out there over at right tackle. And I think there's a lot of appreciation for who they have in that. It doesn't mean they're going to not try to improve, but when you're talking about Caleb Rogers, Jordan Meredith, Charles Grant, as the you know, three backups, and we'll see, you know, who else you know, ultimately makes that team. I think they like the group itself that they have in place. They've invested a lot of draft capital in that offensive line and money, obviously, in Tyler Linderbaum, and there's a lot of belief in the talent that they have from top to bottom. And figuring out what that starting five is, and then figuring out a really good backup group that's probably going to get leaned on at some point. Injuries happen in the NFL, but yeah, I don't sense right now that there's any that they feel like there's any need to really go out and find somebody else. If some great option emerges, that's obviously one thing. But I think they feel pretty good about where they are with their offensive line in conjunction with Rick Dennison and in conjunction with the system that's in place. Remember. And I've talked about this a lot. The Seattle Seahawks offensive line in 2024 was rated the worst in the NFL, worse than the Raiders. And that wasn't a very great offensive line for the Raiders in 2024. Mm-hmm. Rick Dennison, the offensive line coach that came with Clint, you know, to take over that Seattle offense, Clint Kubiak, Andrew Janoco, they made one major addition. That was Gray Zabel. If you want to call Gray Zabel the Tyler Linderbaum for the Raiders, that's probably a pretty good comp right there, right? So they made one big, you know, addition. Everything else was what they had in 2024, which was the worst line in the NFL. And with those coaches in place, Gray Zabel, fitting in with everyone else, all those other, holdovers, they went from 32nd to 14th in the NFL, and that offense went from where it was to what it became. You had Sam Darnold having a great year. The run game was really effective. JSN, you know, went off, led the league, and or was among the, you know, the league leaders in receptions and yards and all that. Had a great season. And they won the Super Bowl. So there's a proof of concept with this group of coaches going into what's considered the worst line in the league and getting that turned around really quickly, not by massive changes. It was one change, but by better coaching, better communication, better teaching, better technique, better system, better scheme. And I think that that's what the Raiders are counting on much more than feeling like they got to go outside their building to bring in all these reinforcements.
4: Vinny Bonsignor joins us, California Post. What about Michael Mayer? He got banged up in the nose, but he's healthy. He'll be good to go. But how much do you see him as a blocking tight end in 12 personnel? I've been very clear on this. I've been very frustrated about his use in the past, and this is new. So I'm fine, and I'll stay in my lane, and we'll watch this thing develop here. But this guy's got to be an offensive standout and weapon. He was not brought in to be a special teams blocking tight end. And I saw him the other day working out on special teams, shedding blocks. And this guy is an elite athlete. He had some personal issues that are behind him now. What do you think will be the enhanced role of Michael Mayer, if there is, in this offense?
5: Yeah, and it's a tough one. You know, it's a tough one for Michael because, you're absolutely right. He wasn't drafted to be this player. But Brock Bowers also wasn't there when he was drafted. And then Brock Bowers did get drafted. And Brock Bowers is just a one-of-one, remarkable, unbelievable, kind of a Hall of Fame caliber player. Like, if he stays healthy, I'm booking it right now. He's going to get the gold jacket. That's how good he is. So it's Michael Mayer's misfortune, if you want to call it. Soon after getting drafted by the Raiders, they bring in this all-world tight end, and Brock Bowers is a unicorn type of a player. So how much more he's going to get involved kind of remains to be seen. He's definitely going to be a factor in the run game. He's definitely going to be a factor, I think, if he stays healthy. You know, there's 40 catches maybe out there for him, 35, 40 catches out there for him. But in this offense with Brock Bowers kind of dominating that whole thing, and their ball is going to find its way to guys like Trey Tucker and Jalen Naylor, I don't know what that's going to mean for his numbers. In terms of the pass catch part of it. And that might be okay because there's other options, right? There are other players that are going to get the ball if it goes that way. But he's still going to have an important role in the catches that he does make when he gets targets, and also without question in the block game. And that's critically important. Go look at the Los Angeles Rams and the 13 personnel that they masterminded last year. Why? It wasn't because of the pass game, at all. It was because they weren't effective enough in short yarded situations. So they said, all right, I guess we got to beef it up, bring in some more big guys to go get that extra push. And then that became, hey, this is working, and the run game was better off for it, and then they were able to throw out of it. So I think, you know, Clint Kubiak got a first-hand view of that, coaching up in Seattle, and understands that. So I don't know what it's honestly going to mean for Michael in terms of extra pass catches, but I think he's going to be an extremely important part of this offense in terms of the operation of it.
4: Vinny, before you let us go, give me a takeaway on defense that you think's just different, maybe something you didn't expect. Maybe a look or a personnel, a player coming in here that could kind of make it better overall, even though they have six or seven new starters that were brought in, something you've heard from your sources or seen at practice that you could be a nice little difference maker for what you initially expected.
5: Yeah, and it's not so much what was not expected, but it was somebody that I was tipped off about, and that was Tonka Hemingway. And somebody that I talked to in the organization said, you don't understand how many high fives I'm going to give and hooting and hollering I'm going to do when he comes up with a three-sack game this year. I'm like, three sacks? And that he was like, yep, you know, I'm making the call right now. Tonka Hemingway is going to have a big year. And I heard that all throughout spring, and I heard it really just a couple of days basically before they started training camp. The work that he put in the offseason, coming off the momentum that he built for himself last offseason, it was really noticeable in the building. And there's a lot of, you know, quiet optimism. It's not even quiet necessarily. It's pretty loud, actually, when I think about it. For Tonka Hemingway and what he might be able to do this year. So keep an eye on Tonka Hemingway. Zeke Massis was a guy that, you know, the building was talking about a lot this offseason, and he's carried that over into training camp as well. Jermaud McCoy as well. So not necessarily things that you didn't expect, but things that you were hearing, or at least that I was hearing, that have so far, and it's only a week and a half or so into training camp, so far kind of come to fruition. Next step, obviously, is doing it out there when they have a joint practice or when they actually line up and play a game next Thursday against the Arizona Cardinals. So some nice developments for some young players, and Tonka Hemingway in particular is a guy to keep an eye on.
4: And the last one, the heat and all this, the 7:30 practices in the long run, not being in Costa Mesa, not being in Napa, not being like the Cowboys in Oxnard. Everybody's good with this because they're getting them off the field before the real heat comes.
5: Yeah, and, you know, let's remember, this is John Gruden did this. The Raiders went to the playoffs. I know John wasn't a part of it, unfortunately, everything that happened. But back in 2021, they practiced at 7:30 in the morning, I remember, because we were all there at the crack of dawn. And it ultimately worked out. Different coaches have handled things differently. One coach took them to Costa Mesa. You know, obviously that kind of blew up in everybody's face, not necessarily because they went to Costa Mesa. They just weren't a very good football team. But yeah, I mean, you got to do what you got to do in these elements. And that, and you know, practice, a lot of people say, Vinny, why don't they practice indoors at the facility? Well, you know, if you talk to players, they'd rather be out in the heat, even early in the morning in the way they are, than be indoors day after day after day, working on the turf that's in the indoor facility. So that's kind of a non-starter right there, outside of periodically, you know, every once in a while. But they'd rather be out on the grass. And if you're gonna do, if you're gonna be out on the grass every day, when you're in the desert, you got to figure out how to manage the time and manage the sun. And that means if you don't want to practice late at night, you're gonna have to practice early in the morning. And that's what they're doing. And I think everybody makes the adjustment to it. And you just have to kind of rearrange the schedule a little bit with, in terms of the meetings and the stretch or the walkthroughs and the weight room work and all that kind of stuff. But I think they're doing a pretty good job of that.
4: Thank you, proud partners for us, Vinny. We appreciate them enabling you to come on with us.
5: Yep, absolutely. 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
4: Thank you, Benny. Take care. Vinny Bonsignor, everybody. Always good to catch up with him. Greatly appreciate his insight. Tonka Hemingway, the offensive line, the competition on the offensive line. We spent a lot of time today talking about the O-line. That wasn't the intention when I came in today. I want to talk about the culture of Hard Knocks in Seattle and Kubiak. I think we handled that well, and the guests, Levi Edwards and Vinny, were both exceptional along the way. I want to thank my buddy Christian for coming in studio. He learned a little bit about, Danny, he learned a little bit about sports talk today, which hopefully it inspires him to do more on social media and get his voice, because he has a good voice. He's a good young athlete. Nice 14-year-old baseball player in studio today with a bright future and a great family. We'll wrap it up next.
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17: Man, I give Brock all the praise in the world, even from like I said, days at Georgia when he came in as a freshman at Georgia. I know he made me and Quay and our whole linebacker group exponentially better, and he's doing the same here. You know, he's only thing you gotta do is be yourself and practice and in the game, but in practice, him being himself gonna make us better as a linebacker core and as a defense.
0: That's Nakobe Dean coming in along with Quay Walker. It's gotta work, as I said with that. That's a t-shirt. It's gotta work. Those two guys are still in the prime of their careers as linebackers. I think the Raiders have struggled over the decades, recent decades, to not find linebackers and discover linebackers at 22, 23 that they could franchise tag, give other contracts to, multiple contracts, and develop. They've always been going out getting veteran quarterbacks, veteran linebackers, excuse me, to try to get another year or two out of them. These guys should have another 3 or 4 years out of them, at least 2 or 3, at a very high level. Very high level. And if they play at a very high level and stay healthy, then the Raiders will be in a situation where their linebackers can go sideline to sideline, tackle, wrap, force fumbles, intercept, and get off the field. That's what we've been looking for. How long has the team had linebackers who couldn't guard Travis Kelce? Well, that would be Kelce's entire career. And that's a long career now that he's married to Taylor Swift. We can't have that problem again. We have to have linebackers who aren't a mismatch. Let me repeat that again. Other teams like Mike McDaniel at the Chargers with Justin Herbert. Have you seen Justin Herbert putting his hands through his girlfriend's hair? And there's a couple of people now, Clay, saying that take the under, whatever Herbert's doing. But we need linebackers. Say Robbie Leonard wants to get a linebacker off the field. Like Quiddy Pay is an edge. He can play linebacker. Say you want him off the field on second down for whatever reason. Or third down because it's going to be an obviously pass throwing situation. Well, what linebackers are you leaving in? Because in the past, the linebackers that the Raiders and Patrick Graham and other defensive coordinators left in, they'd get exposed and they'd get beat. That's not going to happen anymore, I hope. I hope these guys can stay on the field. Q Myers is on deck. He's got a great show, as always, lined up for you. Thanks to Vinny Bonsignor and Levi Edwards. They were great. Tomorrow, former Raiders wide receiver James Jones, our team at Silver and Black Productions, will join us and a couple other guests as the Raiders get back to practice. I'll be at practice in the morning like all of our teammates here, and we'll tell you what we see tomorrow as we're getting closer to being a week away from the game against Arizona that will take place at Allegiant Stadium in the Tuesday night open practice, where we hope you got the message today. Get your tickets and be a part of that at Allegiant Stadium. Have a great day, everyone.

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2: I think Brock Bowers is the potential of a record-breaking season. Targets by a tight end, receptions by a tight end. I know even though you have two quarterbacks he's going to be playing with, one of them is Kirk Cousins. 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And Brock Bowers is just a guy who figured out the way to get open, especially in the middle of the field. So I think Brock Bowers has a chance to score an all-pro caliber season.

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15: I mean, it's a highly competitive group. You know, that's what you want. You want the young guys to push the older guys, because you don't want anybody to be comfortable, anybody to be complacent, because we're trying to all arrow up and be ascending. We don't want guys kind of, you know, thinking they've arrived and they got it, even between Taren, Zay, and, Chin, vets in this league. But, you know, they know the young guys are coming. So it makes them have to be on top of their game at all times. And I love the leadership from that group. And so, you know, just excited where we're at.
16: It's Unnecessary Roughness, presented by Meineke, doing car care right. Here's your boy Q.
17: Matt Robinson right there, safeties coach for the Silver and Black, talking about the competition in the secondary and how there are, yes, there's veterans in the room, but the young guys are definitely going to push.

0: system, and they have set this team up for success in that direction, where you can have plenty of competition, especially in the secondary. That's one of the biggest storylines that we have in training camp. Not only are we talking about the offensive line, obviously we're talking about the quarterbacks, we're talking about the wide receiver room, but we're definitely talking about the secondary and who's going to emerge opposite Eric Stokes, who's going to be, you know, the big nickel, who's going to be the back end safeties. A lot of questions there. Matt Robinson, again, safety coordinator. We had a chance to catch up with him. I want to say that was on Sunday, and that was the info that he dropped right there talking about the secondary. It is Unnecessary Roughness on Brandish Radio 920. Feels weird. Today was not a day of practice. You know, we've been at practice every day, and it's weird when you have a day off. You're like, whoa, what do you do now? I'll tell you this, on Sunday when the Raiders did have practice, when we talked to Matt Robinson and others, after the practice was over, after myself and Brandy Flores did the 110, 120-yard walk, whatever the case was, just to kind of recap practice, I looked around the room and thought, all right, now what? What are we supposed to do now? There ain't no radio show to go do. Now it's kind of like, you know, all right. Kind of felt like I was in a weird spot. I remember leaving the media room, and Sam Gordon, our good friend from the RJ, said, enjoy the rest of your Sunday. And I felt weird. Like, what do you mean enjoy the rest of the Sunday? That's just how it is when it comes to training camp practice. So no practice for us today. We'll be back out there tomorrow morning, bright and early, tomorrow, Friday, Saturday. Then we'll be off on Sunday and back at it next week on Monday, which leads us to Tuesday. Now you see, there's a purpose here. Everything I do has a purpose here, right? It's not on accident. Tuesday is the evening practice, the open practice at Allegiant Stadium. All of Raider Nation is encouraged to be there. 6 p.m. is when it gets started. And, you know, they've had this going on for the last few years. It's really cool to be able to see, you know, Raider Nation show up at Allegiant Stadium and start to get a really good glimpse of what their team looks like. And, of course, that's a couple days ahead of the first preseason game coming up on the 13th against the Arizona Cardinals, also at Allegiant Stadium. But 6 p.m. is when practice starts. $5 to get in. That's it. $5. You cannot get into Allegiant Stadium for $5. Ever. You can't get into Allegiant Stadium when it says it's absolutely free for $5. You know what I mean? Like, it just doesn't happen like that. So, $5 ticket. It's obviously going to the Raiders Foundation. And you get a really good opportunity to check out your team. And if it's anything like it was last year, you get in the building and you pick your seat. It's not like you pick a $5 seat and you're sitting up in the, you know, the nosebleeds. And really, there's not a bad seat in Allegiant Stadium anyway. But you really could pick your seat. You get there at a certain time, you slide on in. I had a lot of family and friends that were there last year and was, man, we got great seats. Want to do this again? That's coming up on Tuesday, 6 p.m. Like I said, that's when the open practice starts, and $5 will get you in. Raiders.com benefits the Raider Foundation. It's only $5 to get in, and it'll give you a good early glimpse of what the silver and black will look like ahead of their first preseason game, which is coming up on Thursday the 13th versus the Arizona Cardinals. Of course, you can hear that here on Raider Nation Radio 920. So we got a lot to get to on today's show. Very excited about the show. Very excited about our guest list that we have, and always excited about the guests that we have coming up on the show, because they always, as far as I'm concerned, they're top notch, right? They're second to none, and that's not me throwing shade at anyone else. I just know the standard that we have around here on Raider Nation Radio. So Paul G, Paul Gutierrez, Raiders.com. He'll kick things off at 2:30. He caught up with Richie Incognito yesterday and had the upon further review show, and he does a great job with that. He took over for Eddie Pascal and hasn't missed a beat. So Paul G will join us at 2:30. Richie Incognito, it's funny that he had him on the show. He's actually a guy that I wanted to catch up with at practice yesterday. They had a laundry list of the veterans that were out there, you know, former Raider players, the alumni that were out there, and I wanted to catch up with Richie Incognito, and I promise you I just never saw him. If I saw him, you know, I've actually done pregame shows with them, right? And so it's really fun to catch up with Richie, especially when there's so much emphasis on the Raiders offensive line. I wanted to pick his brain a little bit, and it was so fitting that Paul G was able to catch up with him. So we'll talk to Paul about that conversation that he had with Richie Incognito coming up at 2:30. You know, the direction that the Raiders offensive line is going. We had a chance to catch up with Rick Dennison, the offensive line coach, on yesterday. So just we'll get all that and see what Paul has thought about this Raiders team as they've gone through 6 practices, obviously with the day off today. That'll start at 2:30. Paul Gutierrez, Raiders.com, will join the show. 3 o'clock, our good friend Nick Shook, NFL.com, will scattershoot all things NFL. Stephon Diggs is now a member of the Commanders. Zay Flowers just got paid a major amount of money there in Baltimore. You know, we've seen other guys get big paychecks. Darnell Wright got paid in a major way there in Chicago with the Bears. And that's a guy that, if you recall, a few years ago we talked about, you know, Darnell Wright is a potential on that Raiders offensive line. The Bears drafted him, want to say number 10 overall, and now he just got a big-time contract extension, not to mention Bijan Robinson, who got a big-time contract extension in the ATL. But then they had their second-year edge rusher go down with a torn ACL yesterday as well. So some good and some bad when it came to the Atlanta Falcons. But we'll talk to Nick Shook, all things NFL, scattershoot that coming up at 3 o'clock. Then a really big conversation that I'm looking forward to at 3:30. Justin Mello, NFL draft on SI, and he does a great job. We have him on the show quite a bit leading into the NFL draft during that, you know, draft prospect season and start to break down some of these guys. He does a great job all year long talking about draft prospects. Well, he's got a piece out right now about six rookies that are on day three rookies that are already starting to show and pop in training camp. And the Raiders have a couple of those guys on that article that he put out. Mike Washington Jr., the fourth round pick out of Arkansas, the running back, and then Hezekiah Masses, fifth round pick out of Cal, the cornerback. And I'll tell you this, I know that he didn't make the list. I have to ask him about Malik Benson. Right? Sixth round pick out of Oregon, who many say right now is probably the best wide receiver, at least the guy that has shown the most early on in Raiders training camp. And that's not to, you know, throw any shade towards Trey Tucker or Speedy Naylor. It's just saying that a guy that we probably didn't know exactly what he was going to do in Malik Benson, the sixth round pick, has looked really good so far in training camp and looked really, as I described it multiple times, really smooth. He looks like he belongs. And, you know, what does that mean? Does that mean he's going to be the number three wide receiver? Does that mean that he's going to have a bigger role? Who knows? I mean, it's up to him to go ahead and earn whatever he can, but so far good, so good when it comes to Malik Benson, the sixth round pick. So we'll definitely have to sneak that in, with Justin Mello when he joins us coming up at 3:30. But our guest list does not stop there. Tisha Thompson, ESPN investigative reporter. She's going to join us coming up at 4 o'clock. The betrayal of Shohei Ohtani. That was a story to me when his interpreter got popped for, and I say this in air quotes, stealing about $16 million from him. And he was paying off an illegal bookie and all this other stuff. That story happened and went away so fast. Like, it was a big deal with one of the biggest names in sports, not just baseball, but in sports, and Shohei Ohtani. And then all of a sudden it just went away. It's like, oh yeah, hey, this is what happened. He's guilty. Boom, boom, boom. He's going to jail. The bookie's going to jail. Nothing to see here. It's like, whoa, that happened fast. Right? I mean, there's guys that are still, I mean, look, Kawhi Leonard and the Clippers are still going through investigation. Right. And that had to do with Kawhi catching the potential case because the Clippers, they're, you know, accused of circumventing the salary cap and giving him a fake endorsement deal that was worth about $28 million that he never actually endorsed anything. That investigation is still going on. Kawhi Leonard has been traded from the Clippers to the Toronto Raptors. And that's not even official until this investigation is over. But the Shohei stuff, I mean, it was quick as a hiccup. It was over fast, right? As soon as it was like, oh, no, nothing to see here. It's all this guy's fault. He befriended him. He got all the money, yada, yada, yada. And I'm not a Dodger hater, so don't think I'm coming at it from that angle. I'm just coming from an angle of, wow, that was a lot of money, a big allegation, and nothing to see here. So there's a 30 for 30, and 30 for 30s are great. It's out right now. The betrayal of Shohei Ohtani, it has to do with the interpreter, it has to do with the bookie. Obviously, he's got Shohei as well. Tisha Thompson does a great job of hosting it. So she's going to join us. The first four episodes are out right now. Episode number 5 will actually drop tomorrow. It's a 6-part series. And it's so funny because every time we have to do these things, these little reads on ESPN Radio, so it's like, oh, yeah, we're presented by Progressive Insurance. Hey, don't forget, the 30 for 30 podcast is out right now, the betrayal of Shohei Ohtani. Every time I do that, on game night on ESPN Radio, Sister Sledge, who's our super producer, she's our Ari, always jumps in and says, man, that's such a good podcast. She's a big baseball head. So she's like, man, it's such a good podcast series. It has me thinking. I got so many deep thoughts. And remember, she's on the East Coast. She's in Bristol. So by the time game night's over, it's like 1 a.m. So she's got plenty of time to have those deep thoughts, right? Have you ever sat around late night and you're still wired, you're still up? And you're just deep in thought. So she gets deep in thought. She, every time I give that billboard read, she always tells me, man, I'm telling you, Q, you gotta listen to that podcast there. It will really get you thinking. And trust and believe, I'm already thinking. Cause I'm wondering how it went away so quickly. So I'm really looking forward to that conversation. Tisha Thompson, ESPN investigative reporter, will join us at 4 o'clock to talk about the betrayal of Shohei Ohtani. I know we have a bunch of Dodger fans, so I'm sure plenty of people will want to hear about this podcast series. And maybe you want to go ahead and check it out just to get a little bit of more information as well. So, as you can tell, we're locked and loaded. We got a lot to get to. Paul Gutierrez will join us at 2:30. Nick Shook at 3. Justin Mello from the NFL Draft on SI at 3:30. And Tisha Thompson from ESPN at 4 o'clock. Of course, we'll hear from you in the meantime, in between time, at 702-365-9200. Before we get into the opening drive, before we hear from E-Rob, we got to hear from Ari. He's got the word of the day that could get you in to win the summer of fun. And if you don't want to take the trip, you can take the cash. The cash is $3,000. So, Ari, what word is it today? They could win the trip, Yellowstone or Grand Canyon National. What is it?
1: Today it's something we really need here in Vegas. It is breeze, B-R-E-E-Z-E, breeze, because it is hot.
0: There ain't too much of that going around. Nope. That is for sure. So text that word to 702-365-9200. Get that in before 5 o'clock. You're in to win the trip. And like I said, if you don't want to take the trip, that's fine. You can take the cash. The cash is $3,000 thanks to Terrible. So go ahead and make that happen. We'll remind you of the word of the day a couple other times throughout the course of the show, because I know our guy, who's it, Dave, right?
1: Yeah,
0: Dave
1: always call him out, but okay.
0: Yeah, yeah. Hey, I don't mind. Hey, man, we're a family here.
1: I was going to be like, Dave
0: always
1: hits
0: us up. Yeah. He's like, man, what's the word? I missed it. That's all right. We'll go ahead and give it to you a couple times. So again, breeze is the word. 702-365-9200. We got to hear from my guy E-Rob. Yesterday was important. The day tomorrow when they get back onto the practice field for the Raiders, it will be important, but they need time off, and that was today. Today is important, and why is that?
2: Because every day matters. The older you get, the more you start appreciating day in and day out, because you know I can't get that time back. I'm in the business of saying, not if I would have did this or if I would have did that. I'm in the business of now.
0: I'm in the business of now as well. So right now, let's jump into the opening drive.
3: 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It's not about the injury, it's about the recovery.
0: So it's funny, I always have a topic that I like to bring to the show for one reason or the other. Something will pop in my head, I'll hear something, I want to, you know, talk about it. It's always organic. It's never something that's a forced situation. It's just one of those things that happens, which I can always appreciate. And sometimes it happens because you reach out to me and say, hey, Q, this is on my mind. What do you think about this? Is there a discussion here that you could have on the show? And that's what happened in this case today, and I can appreciate that. So first of all, off top, shout out to my guy, Hardcore Raider. I had a topic already lined up. He sent me a message. It's like, I don't know if you got a message or a topic already for today, but if you don't, what about this? And I said, oh, don't worry. I have a topic, but I can move it. Right? Everything is adjustable, right? The best plan is the one that can be adjusted. And so that's what we're going to do today. So again, shout out to my guy, Hardcore Raider. And he really broke it down, and it was a pretty lengthy message that he sent me. And so I'll just kind of paraphrase it to make it as quick and easy as possible. What position group are you most fired up about? What position group will get the Raiders an extra win or two? And is there any position group you think that will surprise the NFL? So it's a three-parter, which I know is difficult, but I thought it was really good because it all ties together. It's like tying some shoestrings together, right? They all tie up together. What position group are you most fired up about? What position group will get the Raiders an extra win or two? And is there a position group that you look at on this Raiders roster that you think will surprise the NFL? That's the question I throw out there. Again, that comes courtesy of our guy, Hardcore Raider. And he gave me a really good read and gave me a really good explanation on why he wanted to know that. But like I said, I just want to go ahead and summarize it and make it as easy and digestible as possible so we can get some really good feedback at 702-365-9200. So I thought about it. Obviously, that's how I know if it's a good topic or not, because I'll sit there and think about it, and I'll go back and forth a little bit, or me and Ari will be in the hallways and we'll discuss it. Like, well, you know, if you look at it this way, you know. So for me, after he, you know, sent that message to me, I started thinking, what position group am I most fired up about? I mean, you know me. DBs win games. I live in the world of DBs win games. So that competition in the secondary for me is where it's all about. I know Eric Stokes is going to be that guy. He's sticky in coverage. He looks really good in training camp. They gave him a 3-year contract extension for a reason. But everyone outside of that, I have a big question mark. I don't know. I'm supposed to speak with Darian Porter tomorrow following practice. That's part of the secondary. Right? They drafted Trayden Stokes. They traded for Taron Johnson. They brought in Trayden Stukes' running buddy there at Arizona, Dalton Johnson. Right? Obviously, Hezekiah Masons is a guy I've talked a lot about. Jamon McCoy could easily be the steal of the draft. I mean, just think about all the new that I just mentioned when it comes to the secondary. So that's the group that I'm most fired up about because I think that they could be playmakers. And the Raiders need those guys in that secondary to make those plays. I'm sure when I see my guy EA at practice, he'll say, that's right, Q. Roll with the DBs. Roll with the DBs. DBs win games. Like I said, that's the motto I've always lived by. And I know that they aren't any better than the defensive line. You need those guys to work together. DBs got to cover. Defensive line's got to get pressure. I know that. You don't have quality DBs without a quality defensive line. You don't have a quality defensive line without quality DBs. I get it. But for me and my money, the group that I'm most fired up about every day of the week and twice on Sunday, especially with the way that John Spytek and company attacked this position group, it's got to be the secondary. Now, what position group will get the Raiders an extra win or two is a hell of a question. Because it is really difficult to find a position group that's going to get you an extra win or two. A lot of times people will just defer to the quarterback. But I look at the quarterback and I don't know how long Kirk Cousins is going to be the QB, how long Fernando Mendoza is going to have to wait before he gets into action. I don't know. So that's a really tough question. What position group will get the Raiders an extra win or two? And I have to think that it's going to be on the offensive side of things. Right? I have to go ahead and lean into Clint Kubiak and company just because I know I've seen the proof. Like I heard on the morning tailgate this morning, there's a proof of concept with Clint Kubiak's offense. So I'm going to say the running back room, Ashton Jeanty, Mike Washington, those guys, because the reason I say them and defer to them, and please correct me if you think I'm wrong, is because they can control the tempo of the game. If the running game is cooking and the running backs are getting downhill, what does that mean? That means that the clock says tick, tick, tick, tick, tick, tick, tick, and keeps on rolling. So now you're controlling the time of possession. And if the Raiders could more times than not be in control of the time of possession, they could steal a victory here or there, right? We talked about expectations yesterday and talked about exceeding expectations. And I said going up against one of those upper echelon teams, the Bills, the Rams, the Seahawks, the 49ers, those teams, you know, compete with those teams. Beat one of those teams. Hell, beat two of those teams. How are you going to do that? It ain't by having a negative time of possession. That's for damn sure. You're going to have to control the clock. So I think that running back room might be the deciding factor in a game or two. Now that's not going to last throughout the course of the year. You're going to have to be able to sling that rock. You're going to have to be able to play defense. So you can look at the defensive line. Hell, unless you're Justin Will, you can look at the linebacking room because Justin Will still has questions about the linebacker room. Right? I know this. I listen and I pay attention. When the man talks or texts or tweets, I pay attention. So I know that he still has questions about the linebackers. So he won't say that, but it could be, you know, the law firm of Quay Walker and N'Kobe Dean. Maybe the linebackers are the difference makers. They're young, they're athletic, they can go. They're clearly an upgrade over what the Raiders have had. So maybe that's it. But for me and my money, I'm going to say the running back room. Ashton Jeanty, Mike Washington Jr., I think that 1-2 punch, and make no mistake about it, it's going to be a lot more of the one than it will be the two, right? There is people, Ari, I don't remember if you remember, there is people that after Mike Washington was drafted, they're like, well, when's he going to replace Ashton as the running back one? I was like, what are we talking about? That happened on the squad show. They're like, oh, Mike Washington is going to take Ashton's place. I said, where? In Madden if he creates his own player? Like, what are we talking about?
1: Yeah.
0: I mean, you know what I mean? Like, it's so funny how we are as just a society. We're so quick to move on from everywhere. Like, oh, that was cool. But now we're ready to move on. That dude's going to be the guy. Ashton Jeanty is going to be the workhorse. So I say that running back room because he will compliment Jeanty. But if anything to me, it's like 75-25, maybe 80-20 when you look at the ratio. Jeanty could easily run the rock as many times as he did last year. I just think he'll have better production than he did last year because the offensive line will be a lot better. And maybe that's your answer. Maybe the offensive line is your answer. Maybe they'll win the Raiders. Oh, Ari just flexed on me. Hold on now.
1: Well, I'm excited because you kind of – it's similar. It's two trains of thoughts but with different aspects here. And I'm going with the O-line, kind of a similar thing with the run game. Like it's going to open everything up in my mind. Okay. And I don't know. That's actually my sneaky answer for possibly two or for the third one, which you'll talk about in a second here, the surprise.
0: Yep.
1: But
0: yep.
1: Yeah, I think, I mean, with some improved play and just a more cohesive, all the things we didn't have last year, the coaching mm-hmm. and all that, if that was all to come together, that to me, yeah, does point to a nice sneaky win or two at the very least. And whether it's, you know, the run game just increasing, getting great, or just other things clicking with it. So there you
0: okay.
1: go.
0: Okay. I like it. So Rick Dennison, Ari's eyes are on you. Get those guys coached up. Get the hey, look, I'll tell you what. Talking to him yesterday was great.
1: He ain't scared. Yeah, I love it.
0: Hey, look, he's an OG.
1: Yeah, no,
0: he's the guy I describe all the time that everyone needs in their life. He's the OG in the back of the barbershop. Now, while we're all loud, we're all talking about what we know, all of a sudden the OG just picks his head up and says, hey, look here, young blood.
1: Hey, young blood.
0: Listen here, young blood. Let me tell you something, man. Y'all doing all this hooting and hollering. Y'all doing all this finger pointing here, ringing the bell, talking about this and that. Let me tell you something, man. You know what I mean? Like, yep. And by the way, I know your mama, right? Like that's Rick Dennison. He's an OG like that.
1: Yep.
0: So when he talks, I promise you. I mean, I know I asked him a couple questions on yesterday, but when Rick Dennison is talking, I'm listening. I'm listening because he's giving you game for free 99. He's giving you the game. He's telling you. Like he told Vince, when Vince said, well, you know, you're always, you know, up in their face. You're really, you know, you're hands on with your coaching. Where does that come from? He's like, that's all I know. That's who I am. Like I didn't even, and that's not shade of Vince. I didn't need him to ask that question. I could tell you that that's who Rick Dennison is. He's that guy. You know, he's going to put your hands on him. He's going to coach him up. This is how you need to do it. This is the technique. And then I love when he broke it down. It's the reason why it's a really good question from Vince, because he broke it down and said, I'm a defensive player. So I know what I saw from my angle. So again, if you listen and pay attention, which a lot of people don't, they'll hear the words, but they won't really digest them. He's telling you, I'm giving you the secret sauce on how you could have stopped me. You know what I mean? Like this is how you stop the guy on the defensive side of the ball. So that's why I'm teaching these offensive guys how to do that. That's the game. And a lot of people don't realize that.
1: It also stood out to me what you said yesterday about him kind of like he didn't need to come here if he could have gotten any job he wanted, but he believed right. in what Kubiak was going to do. And everything's kind of coming together that way too. So
0: facts. So I'm with that. I like that. I think the offensive line group is a really good answer. And then as far as any position group that I think will surprise the league, honestly, I think that's the easiest answer. I say the wide receivers, because that's the one that's been questioned the most, right? That's the one that's got the most questions. All the Raiders don't have. The Raiders need. They can't get it done. That position is suspect. Like, that's the one that's been talked about. So if they're worth the salt, and Malik Benson is good, and Jack Besh steps up, or Dante Thornton steps up, or anybody steps up and emerges and is a true compliment to Brock Bowers, all of a sudden you're going to get the Mina Kimes. You're going to get the, you know, NFL analyst that was like, man, that wide receiver room for the Raiders is actually pretty good. You know, it's so funny. Like, I just saw Zay Flowers get awarded with a huge contract in Baltimore. And big ups to him. What, $140 million, $108 million fully guaranteed. And to me, I was like, wow, that blows my mind. That's a lot of money for him. I didn't think that he was going to make that money. But when I start looking at the numbers, and as much as everyone says, well, the Raiders don't have this, Zay Flowers, he had 1,211 yards receiving last year. 1,200. That's a good season, right? That's a good season. Do you understand that that was 36.9% of the Ravens' total receiving yards? And it was only 1,200 yards. You know what I mean? In a passing league. Like, the numbers weren't outstanding. They were just outstanding for them. I mean, the next highest receiving guy in Baltimore had like 25 catches. Zay Flowers had about 89. And now we know Lamar does a lot of the heavy lifting with his legs. Derrick Henry, same thing. But it's just so funny when, you know, you start hearing about what the Raiders don't have and you start looking around the league and you realize like these guys, they had 1,211 total receiving yards from their guy they just extended and gave a massive amount of money. And his year was good. I don't think anyone would sit there and say, man, Zay Flowers was wide receiver one. You know, he's right now, currently, as it stands, after agreeing to a contract extension, his $35 million he's making per year is the same as Justin Jefferson. Justin Jefferson. Now, when you look at that, two things are not the same. If we're playing pickup football, if we're out in the grass, right, if we're doing whatever, and you have an option, Ari, that the wide receiver you're picking, or let's just do fantasy football. I'm not a fantasy guy, but you are. If you're doing fantasy football, and you have, I could pick up Justin Jefferson, or I could pick up Zay Flowers. Who are you picking? I'll wait.
1: Actually, I'll start with the fact that there's no way Justin Jefferson would ever be available, if we're talking fantasy, anywhere near Zay Flowers, to prove your point. Like, nowhere near.
0: Exactly. Not even close.
1: Trust me, I had Zay Flowers last year, and it was because
0: I got burned by Zay.
1: he saved me a couple times, but yeah.
0: You know, but no, the thing is, it's not on him. He's a really good wide receiver.
1: It's just
0: the passing game wasn't great in Baltimore, and it really has never been great in Baltimore.
1: Yeah, and that's just numbers at that point with the fantasy, but yeah, there's no comparison.
0: But that's my point. So as much as they say, well, the wide receiver room is really, you know, it's hard to see a good wide receiver in the Raiders wide receiver room. Well, look around the league. Everyone don't have elite 1A. Everyone doesn't have that guy. So I don't know who's going to emerge. I'd be lying to you if I told you I did. You know, I hope Jack Besh shows what he can do as a second round pick. I don't want to write off Dante Thornton Jr. I think he's got the size and the speed. He's got to show it. But all of a sudden you got this 6th round pick, Malik Benson, that everyone, you know, just kind of said, oh, that's just, well, we'll see what he's got. He's a special teams guy when they drafted him. All of a sudden, if this dude emerges and you have a talented cat like that in the 6th round and he emerges to be a true compliment to Brock Bowers, and I'm not saying he will be, but if he is, all of a sudden, that's another huge steal and a home run that you have by way of the 6th round in the NFL draft. So I think that the wide receiver room, any position group you think will surprise the league, that's the easy answer for that. But we do want to hear from you. What position group are you most fired up about? What position will get the Raiders an extra win or two in your opinion? And is there a position group you think will surprise the National Football League? 702-365-9200. Hit us up on our text line. 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
14: It's time.
15: This team works hard. These guys work hard. I'm talking to AJ Nyvall in the weight room, right? I'm talking to Chris Cortez in the training room. And it's like these guys have the right mentality. They work hard, just a bunch of young guys. We got to get the young guys over the hump, turn them into vets, get some good habits. So I'm excited for what this group can do. And I'm excited to go watch them prove it on the field. Will it be perfect? No. But I think it's going to be a step in the right direction.
14: It's time.
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0: That voice was the voice of Richie Incognito, longtime offensive lineman. Obviously, he's been around the silver and black, played for the Raiders, but also has just been around the Raiders for quite a while. It's great to see him out at camp, and he caught up with our next guest, Paul Gutierrez, upon further review and sat down in the podcast studio. And this was Richie's tweet after he sat down with Paul G. Great to see the boys grinding at camp today. Love what I saw. Check out my conversation with Paul G as we break it all down. Hashtag Raider Nation. And you also heard the sounds of, well, some music that's got Mary pulled over to the side of the road. She done pulled out her cardboard out of the back of the car, and she's getting her breakdancing on Eastern. So if you see a young lady getting her dance on, don't mind her no business. Just let her do her thing. She heard her jam, and she was ready to roll. It is Unnecessary Roughness here on Raider Nation Radio 920. And Paul G joins us now here on the phone lines. And PG, man, great music selection. And how cool was it sitting down with Richie Incognito talk a little offensive line?
16: I tell you, it was way cooler than Mary on 111 degrees out there with the cardboard hitting the backspin. I knew when I chose that song as the walk-up that Mary was going to get a shout-out. We got to get Mary out like on the Coors Light landing before a game to put on a demonstration, because the way you keep bringing her up, Q, I got to see this.
0: Yes. No, hey, I guarantee you she's down. She is down anytime there's any kind of freestyle on or something. That is Mary's bag. Like, she could be asleep and she'll arise like the Undertaker when she hears that. Like, out of nowhere, she'll get going. I'm telling you.
16: Yeah, but getting Richie, getting Richie on the pod was awesome. And it's funny because you have these full circle moments. You do this career long enough, right? And you see people come around that, I'm not gonna lie, and I kind of mentioned it during the pod with Richie. Was like, I remember when the Raiders first signed him, and one eyebrow kind of went up. And I was like, wait a minute. Richie's got a reputation. Richie was the bully. Richie did this. Richie did that. And even Mike Mayock, the GM at the time, said, well, they can't all be Boy Scouts. And I mentioned that to Richie. He just started cracking up. And then when you have time and you sit down with Richie, just a phenomenal football mind, especially yes. breaking down the X's and O's of playing offensive line. And we ended the interview, little spoiler alert here, but I asked him, I said, as an offensive lineman, what is the most satisfying thing for you? Is it, you know, springing the running back open? Is it protecting the quarterback long enough for a long pass for a score? Is it a pancake block? Before I could even finish saying pancake block, he just described what it's like. So then we went from there, and throughout the pod, he just kind of broke down the line as to what he's seen, what needs to happen from his vantage point. It's a very young line with a couple of stalwarts there at center and at left tackle, and now it's just it's a chemistry experiment is the way he put it. When you're putting an offensive line together, it's a chemistry experiment. You put a little bit of this, a little bit of that, you throw them out to the wolves, and you see what happens.
0: How much do you think it's going to help this Raiders offensive line that they have Rick Dennison, who's tried and true? He's been there, done that. He worked for Gary Kubiak. Now he's here in Vegas with Clint Kubiak.
16: Yeah, and if the guys ever doubt him, he could flash some of those Super Bowl rings that he's got, right? I think he's got three or four. Yep. And it's a tried and true effort. And what's interesting to me is, remember, 5-10 years ago, coming into camp, if there was a new offensive line coach or a new coordinator, what was the first question we'd ask? Oh, zone blocking or power? Power or zone blocking? Nowadays, it doesn't really matter because they're doing a little bit of everything. Or in years recent past, I remember Lincoln Kennedy telling me, you see concepts of both on the same line during the same play. So what Rick Dennison it brings is not only the pelts on the wall, the rings on his fingers, but also the experience, obviously, but also an ability to adapt. And there's very few NFL coaches anymore, Q, that are older than you and I, and yet he's one of them. So we better listen with the trail of success that he's had. And as Richie mentioned in the podcast as well, what he's excited to see, as well as all the rest of us, is to see this line actually get the individual and line-wise coaching that they need and or deserve.
0: Yeah, they got to come together, right? And it was something that we asked him multiple times yesterday when he went to the podium, you know, how quickly can you get the starting five? How close to you are the starting five? He's like, we haven't even got the install in. We've only had two days of padded practice. So, Paul, as far as I'm concerned, it's going to take probably a couple preseason games before they feel comfortable with who their actual starting five is going to be.
16: Correct. And that's the thing. You can write out all the starting lineups you want in pencil. But as I mentioned to Richie, and I keep going back to this because it was just a fascinating 15-minute conversation with him, was to me, and I said, correct me if I'm wrong, and I may be, but to me, it's not about who your best right guard is, who your best left guard is, who your best right tackle is. It's about what's your best line in unison, because you have to think of the line as one organism, as one thing. And that's where he came up with the chemistry experiment analogy. So, the fact that they've only been in pads 2 days, I believe from the bottom of my heart that as they keep getting deeper, you know, we get into the dog days of camp, you're going to see some more combinations out there because they're going to be, that didn't really look that right or that didn't feel right. Let's see what this line looks like with this combination.
0: Yeah, absolutely. Paul Gutierrez, Raiders.com is with us here at Raider Nation Radio 920. Now, you also put out a piece talking about Hezekiah Masses, and you know how I am. I'm DBs win games. I'm all about the defensive backfield, and he's been as advertised as far as I'm concerned, especially for a fifth-round pick. You know, what was kind of your biggest takeaway talking to him and, you know, seeing him saying that, hey, whenever I see the ball, I feel like it's mine?
16: In talking with him, his mentality is that of a receiver. And I guess that's not that unusual, right? Because what's the old joke? Guys played defensive back because they couldn't catch the ball as a receiver.
0: Yep.
16: And I mentioned that to him. And he stopped me. He goes, nope, no, sir, that is not the case. I am a receiver. When that ball goes up, I believe the ball is mine. I'm the receiver. So that is where he's coming from, his mentality. This is a guy that made the switch in high school from receiver the cornerback at the urging of his high school coach, and he told the coach, "Nah, man, I like the ball in my hands. I like to score touchdowns." And his coach told him, "No, trust me on this." So he did, and it led to very few offers coming out of high school. He goes to Florida International for 3 years, goes to Cal, has a breakout season where he leads the nation in passes defended, has 5 interceptions. The Raiders use a 5th-round pick on him, and lo and behold, he's out there and he's catching the eye of Trey Tucker during rookie minicamp. And Trey's going, "Who's number 35? Who is that guy?" So now that they're in camp, Trey loves going against him because how often do you get a veteran receiver tell a rookie cornerback who's a 5th rounder, no less, hey, let's keep working with each other because it's going to help both of us out. We're both going to get better with that. So that to me shows the mentality. It shows the skill set. And the fact that he's handsy and physical, I mean, when I mention it as being physical, it's not like he's a big, a member of the old school Soul Patrol. He's not Dr. Death. He's not Old Man Willie. He's not Hitman Atkinson. He's not the Assassin Tatum. But he's physical in that he's just so annoying to a receiver. And he gets flagged a lot, too, in college. So that potentially could translate well into the NFL, which is a little bit of a handsier league, as long as he has the respect of the referees.
0: Yeah, he's got to earn that respect. That is for sure. And, you know, one of the big questions was, what was it going to look like once the pads come on? And I know it's only been 2 days, so I don't want to get too far ahead of myself, but I feel like he's looked the part even with the pads on.
16: Yeah, and it was funny. Like, when he came in the podcast studio, he wasn't that big. And I think I described him as he's 6 feet tall, maybe 179 pounds soaking wet with rocks in his pockets. And he's not really, for a defensive back, he's not that fast. His 40 speed is just under a 4.5. Mm-hmm. So, but yet you don't have to have those measurables if you can get the job done. So again, fifth round rookie, it's early in camp. But the fact of the matter, you write these stories now because when these guys flash or when they shine, you point it out and you see what happens. Somebody else that's a big fan of his is my old ESPN colleague and your ESPN colleague, Lewis Riddick. He likes him a lot.
0: Yep.
16: So there's something to be said about that too.
0: Yeah, there's no doubt. I saw him on Twitter the other day waxing poetically about how he called that well before the Raiders ever drafted him, that Hezekiah Masses was a hell of a player, and he does have the ball skills. And the secondary in general, Paul, like we had a question from Hardcore, what position group are you most fired up about? And I said the secondary because they put so much attention to it, and it feels like they've totally revamped it. Eric Stokes looks good right now. What have you thought just kind of overall feelings about the way that this new-look secondary has been so far early in camp?
16: What I thought was interesting was the fact that on that first day of pads, we're all ready for those one-on-ones with the offensive linemen and the defense linemen. The big uglies, you just start smacking heads, right? No, that's not what they did right away. They had the receivers and the DBs working with each other. So that told me something there, that was a point of emphasis. So when you see how versatile each guy is and they can play multiple positions and they use high draft picks on defensive backs that can play safety and or corner and or slot. And you got Eric Stokes out there who's just, I mean, it's great to watch him be a leader, not just a vocal leader, but kind of a spiritual leader of those guys too. Because as long as he's healthy, he's one of the better guys in the league, in the top half of the league, at least as a corner. So to hear him and to hear him going off on people in one-on-ones, it's fun because that is actually built in the Raiders' DNA. I mentioned the Soul Patrol earlier. Okay, well, when you and I were growing up even more so, it was Lester and Mike. And then later it's Namdi. So there's a history there. And I did ask Hezekiah about it. He said, I'm not going to lie to you. I don't know much about the history, but he was looking forward to diving in right after diving into the coaching that he was getting.
0: Right. Well, hey, look, he could be a part of the future, right? I mean, the history is important, but he could be a part of the future if things pan out the right way for him. And, you know, speaking of Namdi, Kirk Morrison had mentioned that, you know, Jamaat McCoy is basically like getting Namdi Asomugha at a Jacorian Bennett type price. And you know, he's been out there every day at camp, and I didn't know what to expect from the plan that they had with him. He hasn't been running with the ones. We did see him out there with Masses, you know, for a little bit. You know, that could be the new law firm, man. What have you thought of Jamaat McCoy?
16: Yeah, you know, I was looking for him, especially yesterday, watching to see what he was doing. And the fact that, you know, even though he had the knee issue and he came in and he's wearing the sleeve and whatnot, they still had him out there fielding punts too.
0: Yeah.
16: So that tells me again that they want him out there. Again, they're going to have him on a pitch count and whatnot, but the sky's the limit for a lot of these guys. And they don't, you can't really put them in a certain box because they are so versatile. That versatility is a huge, huge deal for a Clint Kubiak defense. And, where did Clint Kubiak play in college? He played safety. So that's where his heart and his mind is going to be there anyway. Of course, he's the coach for the entirety of the team, but you know he's got a special eye looking directly at that secondary too.
0: Absolutely. Paul Gutierrez, Raiders.com, is with us here on Raider Nation Radio 920. Well, we'll close out asking about the wide receiver group. This is a group that has been doubted and talked bad about by a lot of folks. The Raiders don't have this. The Raiders don't have this. Well, they have Malik Benson, and he's been catching a lot of attention, the sixth-round pick out of Oregon. What have you saw early on from Malik? What do you think about his chances are with this team?
16: He just catches the ball. And he just, you know, he's not the biggest guy. He's not the fastest guy. He's just catching the ball. He's not, you know, and I like him. And he was in the podcast last week as well, wrote about him. I said that he's basically the Raiders Odysseus, because I just seen the movie The Odyssey. I mean, the guy, he's been, you know, this is his fifth different football stop in 5 years, whether it was junior college or Alabama, Florida State, Oregon, now the Raiders in 5 straight years. So, mm-hmm. and you know, you'd like to see some other guys step up, and I'm looking right at last year's high draft picks and Dante Thornton and Jack Besh as well.
0: Yeah.
16: Trey Tucker, I mean, he's definitely the leader of that locker room, of that receiver room, excuse me. So again, let's see some exhibition games before we start saying, oh, they're missing this. Yep. Let's see how it all works out, because you still got Brock Bowers. You still got Ashton Jeanty coming out of the backfield. You still got some weapons. That you would like to have wide receiver one, but there's still only one football.
0: Yep. Lincoln says it all the time. Q, I don't care how many weapons you have, there's only one football. And Brock, it's so funny, Paul, that we start talking about the Raiders, we start breaking down the team, and we very rarely talk about Brock Bowers. It's almost like we're like, oh yeah, Brock's there. He's fantastic. Nothing to see here. But man, I mean, the guy's uncoverable. Like, I don't see anyone that actually is able to hang with him. I think Jeremy Chinn made a really nice play on a ball yesterday, and that's like the one time that he didn't catch the ball.
16: It's become kind of a cheat code. And here's the other part about it, and I know what we saw, and I know you're going to ask me what I'm working on next, so I'll tease to that right now. Sitting up watching practice from where I was yesterday, I sat with Raiders owner Mark Davis, and it was almost like watching the All-22 film. From that angle, watching practice queue, you could see everything going on. And kind of a pleasant surprise for me was watching Kirk Cousins operate that offense, especially with Brock, because the way I'm looking at it, and again, this is, you know, we're not solving the riddle of the Sphinx or anything here, but Kirk looks so comfortable in this offense. He's throwing to spots. He's not throwing to guys. Right. And that's the way it's supposed to be. But when's the last time we saw that? You know, Derek Carr in circa 2016, 2018? Right. I don't know. So with Kirk being so familiar with his offense, having 14 years in the league already, and Brock Bowers being uncoverable, that's what a lot of the combinations we're seeing is. He's throwing to spots, and then Brock is just showing up. It's almost like he's just materializing, because there's that innate trust with those two already. So that was my biggest takeaway of watching practice yesterday, but also the most pleasant surprise, is because when you're looking at it, and it's like, Kirk looks a little old. He looks a little slow. Oh, man, if that offensive line doesn't hold up, where is he going to go? Watching it from that perspective yesterday kind of shined a whole new light on it for me.
0: Yeah, I wasn't going to tell everybody that you were hanging out in the VIP lounge, right? You were kicking it, man. You had a bird's eye view. I looked up. I said, damn, man, what I got to do? How much I got to pay to get into the VIP section of the training camp? But that must have been cool to sit up there and, like you said, see that all 22, you know, version of practice and check out everything, get a real good bird's eye view. So I like it, man. I like it. Now I got to work on getting into the VIP part of the club as well, man. I'm working on it, you know.
16: I'll put in a word. No, and there the reason you go. I was there was, and the only reason I was there is because I'm working on a story, and I'm actually kind of putting some bows and ribbons on it this afternoon. It'll post tomorrow about just, you know, Mark Davis's take on what he's seeing at practice, because he's a figure there. He's a fixture at every training camp practice, up in that little mini box. And I told him, it reminds me of the movie. I'm a big movie guy. You're a big movie guy, but I don't know if you know this movie, Gladiator, when Joaquin Phoenix was Caesar and he was sitting up there, and you see the thumbs up or thumbs down for the guys. Like, this feels like you're Caesar sitting up here. And he just kind of laughed, but it's just kind of his memories of, you know, he started working for the Raiders when he was 13 years old, and his dad obviously was a coach / owner.
0: Right.
16: So it was fun kind of getting his take on a lot of things. The only thing I'll say right now, and that'll be in the story, is that he likes the quarterback room. He thinks he has three legitimate quarterbacks that could start. And he's good to go right here and now. So there you go. That's a piece of what's coming tomorrow.
0: There you go. That's a tease. That's a professional tease that we call it in the business. Great job right there by you, Paul Gutierrez, Raiders.com. Fantastic stuff, man. Hey, enjoy the rest of the day off, and we'll see you back out there at the practice field tomorrow.
16: Are you sure that Mary was not Ray Gun in the Olympics doing breakdancing a couple years ago?
0: No, I'll tell you. Mary's got the moves, man. You watch out. You'll know her. You don't even need to see her. You don't even have to ask her name. When you see Mary breaking it down, you'll be like, yep, I know exactly who he was talking about right there. I'm just saying. Just saying.
16: Good Sounds stuff. Good.
0: Yes, sir. Yes, sir. I'll holler at you tomorrow, man. I'll see you. I appreciate you.
16: I'll see you there tomorrow.
0: All right. Good stuff as always. Paul Gutierrez, Raiders.com. And of course, check out that, that piece that he's has coming out and check out what he did with Richie Incognito. And again, I mean, it's always good to catch up with Richie. I had an opportunity. I want to say it was not last year, but the year before to do the pregame show with Richie ahead of a couple of the preseason games, especially that alumni game. And, you want to talk about insightful. He is really insightful. I'm surprised he hasn't done more broadcasting, more, you know, not play by play, but just kind of on the call, like I said, pregame or postgame show. I'm surprised he hasn't done more of that to this stage of the game because he's really good at breaking it down and, you know, talking about what he's seen and talking about what the goals are and what this means here and, oh, this formation, you're supposed to do that. He is really good helping you understand the ins and outs of what they're trying to do. So, yeah, that's something I definitely encourage you to go check out. And it's funny, Mary's ears are ringing right now. All right, I guarantee it. She can be like, man, who the hell's talking about me? Oh, man, it's that dummy on the radio, man. That damn Q always telling everyone that I'm out there, you know, getting my break dancing on and getting my freestyle dancing on. But I promise you, I ain't lying. Like, I don't make these things up. I don't make these things up. Like, people always think that Q has some weird story that he came out of nowhere with, but they all are inspired by something. Like, nothing is ever, you know, just created in my mind. Like, I seen it, and most of the time people wouldn't talk about what they see. I talk about everything that I see. Yeah, so there's that.
1: You can't make that up, though. I mean, that's, you know.
0: No.
1: You can't just pull that out like, ah.
0: No. I promise you. As soon as she heard that those beats drop, she immediately, like, she probably caused a traffic issue. She pulled over immediately. She might not even have pulled over. She might have stopped in traffic, to be honest. She might have just hit her hazard lights and just said, oh, I know what time it is. Let me go get that cardboard box out real quick. I know exactly what time this is. And then she's one of those where she'd be like, go around. You see what I'm doing here?
1: I like that.
0: Yeah, no, she would. She'd be like, sir, you can go around. You, boo-boo, talking to you. Go on and go around. You see what kind of dancing I'm doing here. Go on and get by. I can see it right now. And somewhere Mickey is just shaking his head like, well, there goes Mary.
1: I ain't going to say nothing. Self-preservation.
0: Hey, man, I'm trying to tell you, this will be a conversation in the barbershop on Saturday. So keep that feedback coming, 702-365-9200. We got hour number two already on the way. It's Raider Nation Radio 920.
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10: If you look at Jaden Daniels, he's got to be better this year. And how do you help your quarterback? You got to get him some more weapons. I truly think Terry McLaurin will be able to control the deep end of the field. And I think Stephon Diggs is going to be able to control the intermediate area right in front of the quarterback. And I think if you're looking at this team, the Commanders, and you're saying, hey, what does this team need to do? They need playmakers on the offensive side of the football. And I think this is a welcome addition. Jaden Daniels has got to be happy about that right now.
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12: I guess at this stage of the game, you pick your poison if you're the Commanders. Brandon Ayuk or Stephon Diggs? They said, yeah, we'll go with the lesser of the two evils. Stephon Diggs it is. He agrees to a deal with the Washington Commanders. 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Joining us now to talk all things NFL is our good friend Nick Shook from NFL.com. And Nick, thanks so much for your time. We do appreciate you. Before we get into Stephon Diggs and what he'll mean for the Commanders, you're going to be at the Hall of Fame game coming up on Thursday. That's actually, what, 4 years ago at the Hall of Fame game is when I sat next to you in the press box and we actually met. That was

0: when it was the, what, Raiders and Jaguars, I believe. It was a rainstorm. It was terrible weather, but we got to chop it up some football, and here we are 4 years later. So happy Hall of Fame game coming up on Thursday.
1: Yeah, you know, you stole my intro. I was going to slide in and be all sentimental with you and say that was this is the four-year anniversary of us becoming friends in a press box. But, you know,
0: see?
1: You did it for me. I'm
0: see?
1: Celebrating too, my friend.
0: That's what I do. But how cool is it? I mean, I know it's just a Hall of Fame game. We talked about it there in the press box. But, I mean, it's just to see football activities back in action, knowing the real thing's just right around the corner.
1: Oh, yeah. I mean, it's the annual sign that the path, the march to the Super Bowl has officially begun with the first preseason game. And, yes, the result doesn't matter, and we're not going to see a lot of, you know, notable faces take a lot of snaps in the game on Thursday night, except for that night when you and I met and Josh Jacobs played into the second quarter, which was weird at the time. And
0: yes.
1: In hindsight, still weird. but it's just it's a nice little sign that football is indeed back, and it's not just training camp anymore, and, you know, that we're close to the start of the regular season and the journey that is ahead of us, you know, in the NFL.
0: Absolutely. So, again, on the way in, we heard Stephon Diggs. We hear Booger McFarland's thoughts on him agreeing to a deal with the Commanders. I think a lot of people had anticipated him going to Washington. What does he bring for Jaden Daniels in that Commanders offense?
1: Yeah, you know, I think actually Booger kind of hit it right on the head there in his analysis, which is that McLaurin can stretch the field, but there was never really a threat that you really needed to worry about next to him. And Diggs has turned his career into an intermediate, you know, feast. I mean, that's what he did in New England last year. For the Patriots, I can't count the amount of times where, you know, Mayer would be looking for somebody. He'd hit Diggs in the comeback along the sideline. Diggs a toe tap. They get the first down. It'd be a key play. Think about that win over Buffalo in primetime that they had. Diggs had a big game that night. And I think he's going to fill a similar role. What it really does is gives them a second option, because for the last 2 years in Washington, I know Deebo Samuel was there last year, but he never really quite got to the form that everybody expected from him. Got banged up a little bit. Daniels obviously was hurt and never came to fruition. But the story has largely been, hey, Terry McLaurin needs a running mate in this offense. And once he got the quarterback, he still needed a running mate at receiver. Now it seems like he's finally got one, even though, you know, Stephon is not a spring chicken. He's been in the league for 11 years. This will be his 12th season. But he can still bring to the table the veteran, the savvy, the ability to, you know, still win based off of technique and space, and he'll be a nice compliment to McLaurin. It's really a matter of keeping Jaden healthy more than anything, though. I mean, that's the story with this Commanders team, because we know what happens when he was off the field last year. They fell apart. And that and shoring up their defense, which Jaden has nothing to do with, but considering they ranked 32nd in total yards allowed per game last year, that's got to be better, too.
0: What, I mean, how big of a year is this for Jaden? We know how great of a talent he is when healthy out on, and on the field, but, I mean, he missed a handful of games last year and Washington struggled. Is this one of those years where he has to prove that he can stay healthy?
1: Yeah, I mean, I hate to be like, I don't want to go into the category of like make or break, because we live in a microwave society now and we apply that logic to quarterbacks, which is unfair to their development. But yeah, I mean, he's got to prove that he can stay on the field. It's not that he has to go out and light it up. He's just got to be able to remain available. You know, there's many coaches will tell you that your best ability is your availability. And Jaden just wasn't available last year. And every time it seemed like he might get something going, another injury popped up. So he's got to avoid that. They got to keep him upright. They got to figure out how to protect him better. You know, maybe not as designed runs or taking off as much, getting down quicker when you're running, that sort of thing. But yeah, he's got to prove that he can play the majority of the games every season, because that's the greatest value for a quarterback. You know, the most valuable position in sports is quarterback. And you got to have him to be able to really justify that value. So especially going into year three and his earning power, too, he's got to prove that he can stay on the field.
0: Nick Shook, NFL.com, is with us here, Raider Nation Radio 920. You mentioned Deebo Samuel. He's now back in San Francisco. He's got that reunion after all the injuries. Ricky Pearsall goes down. Nick, today in San Francisco, when they tried to practice, they had at least 20 guys that weren't available due to injury. What the hell is going on in San Francisco? Why they have so many damn injuries all the time?
1: Yeah, it's a big win for the substation truthers.
0: Man.
1: Yeah, it's tough. The funny thing is, what is this, deja vu to last year? Because I think they had a point where they had 27 guys hurt in last year's camp, and they could barely even put a practice together, and it was, oh, the Niners, they're fighting an uphill battle, and here they are again. You know, I'm not one to, like, try to dig too deep into this, but when it happens multiple times over multiple years, and the same story is true, like, there's bad injury luck everywhere in the NFL, but this is unusually bad. And it's been like this for a while now. So it makes you think, like, do you take a look at your training staff? Do you take a look at how you operate throughout the offseason, how guys are training on their own, how you're preparing them as a team? I think there's going to be a greater evaluation of the entire operation. because, like I said, you know, sometimes you, I mean, Carolina got crushed by injuries in the first few days of their camp this year, and that's just unfortunate, but it's not something that they deal with every year. The 49ers are dealing with this almost every year. Last year it was their quarterback. It was receiver. It was, I mean, everywhere. Nick Bosa going down early with an ACL injury. It was all over the place. I hate to hear it happen again, especially because that banged up team made the divisional round last year. Imagine what they could have done if they were fully healthy or close to fully healthy.
0: Right, exactly. It's just, to me, it's so bizarre that it keeps popping up each and every year. And this is a division that is, I mean, we know how nasty and dangerous it could be. The Rams are favored to win everything, and then the Seahawks are the defending champs. How do you see this division shaping out? And it looks like we're getting closer and closer to Aaron Donald returning to the Rams.
1: Yeah, you know, I did division power rankings a couple of weeks ago, and I had a hard time not putting the NFC West at the top just because I think that their three best teams are the best three teams in any division in football. I put the North in there because I could see any of those four teams making the playoffs, and I expect multiple teams to come out of that division to make the playoffs. The West, it's going to be Rams and Seahawks. Niners are going to be a threat. Again, the health is a concern already, but as they proved last year, they can still fight through adversity and win some football games if they can keep some of those key guys on the field. So it's going to be a tough race. The Rams are the favorite. They're the favorite in the entire NFL right now. So, right, you know, I don't usually like to go chalk, but I'm going to go chalk with them just because the vibes are too good not to at this stage. I expect Aaron Donald to come back to that team. You pair him with Myles Garrett and everybody else they got there. I mean, that's just an excellent team. And it's not 2012 Eagles dream team talk. This is a legit team that's been constructed methodically and with intent. So I expect them to win the division, but I think the Seahawks are going to give them a run for the money again, and the Niners are going to lurk in there. It's going to be one of the more fascinating divisions to watch in football once again.
0: Are we just assuming, or should we just assume that Matt Stafford's going to be fine? Because, I mean, and the reason I ask that is because this time last year, we were talking about him in like a cryo chamber or getting an epidural in his back. Like, I don't know. I don't know if he's going to make it. And now we're just assuming he's going to make it 18 weeks and through the postseason as well. Did he find the fountain of youth? What's going on with Matt Stafford?
1: Yeah, it kind of seems like he, whatever they did in treatment, got him past what was nagging him. I, as one who deals with back problems and is not a world-class athlete, can contend that that stuff never really fully goes away. Right. So I wouldn't feel 100% confident about it. But until we have reason to think otherwise, I'm just going to trust that he's going to be healthy. One thing that's really good about veteran quarterbacks, most veteran quarterbacks, you don't get to 37, 38, 40 years old in the NFL without figuring out a few things, which includes staying on the field and avoiding getting hit in the worst way possible. My big question with them is what they end up, you know, their offensive line looks like now that they have to replace their right tackle, Rob Havenstein, retiring, and if they can hold up. But, you know, everything else around him is so strong that it's not one of those situations where, like, I look at Washington, how much they run Jaden Daniels and worry about his health coming off of the season he had last year. Stafford's not a guy who's going to take off. So while he'll take his bumps and lumps, you know, as every quarterback does, I think he'll be okay throughout most of the season.
0: Nick Shook, NFL.com with us here, Raider Nation Radio 920. I also wanted to ask you about Zay Flowers. He got the four-year, $140 million deal, $108 guaranteed. That blew my mind when I saw it, but I know he's a big part of that Baltimore offense. What did you think when you saw those numbers behind Zay Flowers' contract extension?
1: Getting paid.
0: Yes, sir.
1: Big day for Zay Flowers. I think well-deserved. And I, you know, it's probably a player who doesn't get that quite that much money on a different team, but because they haven't really had a true number one at receiver in Lamar Jackson's career, and Zay has kind of become that guy, even though he's not your typical, you know, archetype of a number one, they had the money to spend there. And so I think that they properly rewarded him. He is the receiver that has the best rapport with Lamar Jackson, as they've demonstrated over the last few years. And it's one of those situations where he's too valuable to let him even test the open market. So you give him the money. You give him the money according to the market. It's not, you know, top money, but it's very competitive.
0: Yes.
1: And I think it's deserved. So, you know, again, he's another player you just want to see stay healthy, because him and Lamar have done some special things together. And he's the reason that the Ravens have been able to throw the football in the last couple of years. I mean, I hate to say it, but he really is. So yeah, it's good that he got his money.
0: $35 million per season, that ties him with Justin Jefferson as the fourth highest paid wide receiver. And if you looked at those two guys on, you know, if I'm picking teams right now, you got one team and I got another, and it's Zay Flowers and Justin Jefferson. I'm sorry, Nick, no disrespect. I'm taking Justin Jefferson. You can have Zay. I mean, it just seems like he got the hell of a deal right there.
1: Yeah, he did. But this is also the market forces at work. The timing of when they signed those contracts, Justin Jefferson's contract was not signed yesterday. Zay coming in not at the top of the charts shows that yes, they might overvalue him because of where he ranks and how, you know, his level of importance with that team. But if they have that money to spend, they're going to do it as long as they're not resetting the market because they don't think that highly of him. And Jefferson, if he gets back to who he was, you know, will exceed that on his next contract anyway. Which, speaking of which, if you talk to the two players at the end of last season, I think one would have felt a lot better about their season than the other. And that one that would have felt better with, even though they both didn't end up in the playoffs, it would have been Zay Flowers. Because I can tell you, I sat on Radio Row with Justin Jefferson. He did his best to do the PR move and try to say all the right things, but I could sense the frustration in his eyes. After playing a season with J.J. McCarthy and Max Brosmer and Carson Wentz. I mean, one guy's happier than the other right now, but one guy might end up making more money and being a little happier with a new quarterback in Minnesota.
0: Well, I mean, with that being said, what do you think about that quarterback situation? Kyler Murray's there. J.J. McCarthy's there. Are they able to get back on track with one of the two guys? And I'm sure you're probably leaning Kyler Murray at this stage of the game.
1: Yeah, I don't mean to throw cold water on the whole thing, but I think this is Kyler's job, and it feels like it's already over. It felt like it was over before camp started, and I think that really comes down to, like, you don't go after that guy unless you believe that, like, you have some serious concerns with the future of J.J. McCarthy, and it's the idea of, like, what's your winning window? Like, they won 9 games last year with no stability at quarterback. So it's like, all right, well, for a quarterback away and Kyler Murray's out there and Kevin O'Connell's got a history with Kyler Murray dating back to, I believe, the Elite 11, let's go get the guy because I know what I have in him, and I know that I can use his talents to elevate this offense. So, you know, as much as they want to talk about it being a competition, and maybe it seems like it's more of a competition than we expected, I fully anticipate that that's going to be Kyler's job. And I expect Kevin O'Connell to use his strengths to, you know, the best of his ability. I think there will be some bumps in the road, as there always are with a new quarterback, but that offense will look a lot better than it did last year.
0: Nick Shook, NFL.com with us here, Raider Nation Radio 920, Unnecessary Roughness. Well, Bijan Robinson got paid as well in Atlanta, which is great. They've paid a lot of their skill positions. But what are they doing at the quarterback position, right? Michael Penix is still coming back. Tua's got a history of being banged up. How do you see that thing playing out between those two guys, Tua and Michael Penix?
1: Yeah, this is the tough one. Because Michael Penix isn't healthy. Tua starts camp, you know, with a back issue that nobody really anticipated. That they had Jack Strand starting for the first few days of camp. And, you know, I'd give you a dollar if you knew who Jack Strand was before last week. So it hasn't been a good start for Kevin Stefanski's group, but also, you know, I will say he's got some experience dealing with a quarterback room that has no clear path forward, given the years that he spent in Cleveland and how he had to, you know, go to the playoffs with Joe Flacco under center. So it's not a disaster scenario for them. He's also got Bijan Robinson. He's got Kyle Pitts. He's got Drake London. There are options around that, you know, if you can just kind of get some semi-reliable, stable play from quarterback, you'll be fine. But, yeah, I need to see those guys get healthy. The Penix thing is weird for me right now because as he gets asked about this, he keeps saying, like, I have to worry about being healthy enough to practice before I can worry about a starting job. I believe that's what he said today. And it's like, dude, it's early August. That's a little concerning. But, I mean, we should have anticipated this given the, you know, severity of the injury that he suffered last year. If Tua can be healthy enough to play, I still feel like we'll start with Tua. And we may get a bit of a carousel there throughout the season.
0: Yeah, it's going to be, just wild. They've got all these skill position players signed and sealed, delivered there in Atlanta, and they have questions about the quarterback position. So, yeah, I guess we'll wait and see how that all plays out. Well, before we let you go, it's always great catching up with you. You got a piece out right now, NFL.com. All under 25 team, Drake May, Abdul Carter, amongst NFL ascending young players entering 2026. And for the Raiders, one representative, Brock Bowers, there at age 23. I still, even at practice, Nick, I'm like, oh yeah, Brock Bowers, he's always open. Like, I almost take it for granted he's so stinking good at this stage of the game. How good do you think Brock has a chance to be in this Clint Kubiak offense?
1: Well, you tell me, you've been in camp, right? So does he look fully healthy, unlike last year?
0: Oh yeah. Oh, he looks incredible.
1: Okay.
0: He looks incredible.
1: Then he's right back to near the top of the charts at tight end because that's what he was as a rookie. And that's what made, you know, that kind of exploded his reputation among everybody else in the NFL. That was an easy pick for me. And you could think like, well, maybe you'd go with like a Colston Loveland or something like that. No. I mean, when Brock Bowers is healthy, he's an elite tight end, and he wasn't last year, and you didn't get to see the best of him as a result. If he's healthy, he'll be right back to where he was before. I think they're going to be in a much better situation offensively this year. You know, they went out and invested in the offensive line to try to fix that glaring weakness. You got Clint Kubiak at the controls. You got Kirk Cousins. You're going to have Fernando Mendoza eventually. What's the rookie quarterback's best friend? A reliable tight end who can make plays. So I would expect a lot of success from Brock Bowers again, as he enjoyed in his rookie season. And that's going to be one of the picks that I think is going to be very justified by the end of the season.
0: Oh, yeah. Oh, yeah, absolutely. I mean, this dude, every single time, it don't matter who's covering him, he just gets open, and he makes the catch, and we just look at each other like, yep, Brock is always open. It's incredible how good this dude is. I mean, like I said, I take it for granted sometimes. Just like, oh, yeah, Brock Bowers is there. He's, wow. He's
1: 7-11, baby.
0: Yes, yes. That's a great way to put it. 7-11. He is always open. Well, Nick, fantastic stuff as always. What are you working on, my man, that we should be on the lookout for?
1: Next week, you're going to see the first edition of Power Rankings. I am taking that over from Eric Edholm, who has moved on from NFL Media. So that is now my thing this year, along with QB Index. You're going to see your first one coming next week for your preseason Power Rankings. You'll get your QB Index table setter, I think, a week or two after that. And we'll be rolling. And also keep an eye out because the Madden 27 launches, you know, worldwide at the end of next week. And we'll have a feature on that as well that I'm working on now.
0: So all you did is just pick up another job. I mean, why wouldn't you, right? Just pick up another job.
1: I did. You're going to hear me more on the podcast this year, too. You're going to see me everywhere, baby. Just get used to this bald-headed man because I'm going to be everywhere.
0: I'm not mad at that. Nothing wrong with that at all, man. Great stuff as always. Enjoy the game on Thursday. More importantly, it means that football's back. You know, I always appreciate you, my man.
1: Always. Likewise. Thanks for having me, Q.
0: Yes, sir. Yes, sir. Great stuff as always. Nick Shook, NFL.com, and he'll be there. At the site, Canton, Ohio, preseason game, first one, the Hall of Fame game for the 2026 season. And it's funny that we were on the same page there to start things off is that, you know, it was 4 years ago at that Hall of Fame game that we were sitting right next to each other in the press box. And there was a rain delay. That was actually funny, believe it or not, that was Jason Horwitz's first game that he ever called as the broadcaster for the Raiders, as the voice of the Silver and Black. That was his first game, and it was a damn rain delay, a weather delay. It was lightning and everything. I mean, we're sitting there. It's the Hall of Fame game, right? It's a preseason game that means less than all the preseason games, except for Josh Jacobs, like you mentioned, because he actually played in that game. But it was so funny. We're sitting there, and we're thinking, how is this game ever going to get going? And we're talking, chopping it up. Jason Horwitz, very first game he ever calls for the Raiders, is in a delay. And one of his early guests was who? Mark Davis. Mark Davis on the show immediately. And I remember that was when Josh McDaniels, the very first play of the game, he tried to throw a deep ball. It didn't get completed, but he dialed up a deep ball, and he said that was for Cliff Branch. I remember talking to him the next day, and he said that, you know, because Cliff Branch was being inducted into the Pro Football Hall of Fame, even though it was obviously late after he had passed away. But that was the reason why he dialed up that play call, is because he was kind of tipping the cap to Cliff Branch, and it fell incomplete. And well, that's just kind of how his head coaching career with the Raiders went. It was very incomplete. Yeah, not too many wins there. It was a rough go, as we all know. So many thanks to Nick for his time this afternoon. Definitely appreciate him. We got Justin Mello, NFL Draft on SI, coming up in about 10 minutes or so to talk about the article that he has out, six players, day three draft picks that are already making noise in training camps, and the Raiders have a couple guys represented in this piece. So we'll talk to Justin Mello coming up at 3:30, but we do want to hear from you at 702-365-9200. My guy, Hardcore Raider, he brought in the question. He sent it to me earlier today. What position group are you most fired up about? What position will get the Raiders an extra win or two? And any position group you think will surprise the National Football League? So we throw that out there to you at 702-365-9200. Central Coast Raider said, hey, Q, I'm most excited about the D-line. With the additions and what I've been hearing about Tonka, it's very exciting, but the surprise will be the tight ends. I know everyone is watching Brock, but the National Football League. Okay, I was trying to figure out I was like, hold on. Is he trying to say something funny? I thought he was setting me up for failure, Ari. I thought I was about to say a bad word or something on the radio. Yeah, I was like, hold on. I gotta take my time with this one. But he said, but the NFL is not ready for Brock and Big Mike. I feel like he's going to come out of the shadows. Kubiak's offense loves 12 personnel, two tight end sets. That means Bowers and the other Big Mike on the field together a lot. It helps the run game, helps protect the quarterback, and catch everyone slipping and sleeping. Go Raiders. That's from Central Coast Raider. That would be great. If that comes to fruition, and I hope it does, that would be fantastic. Because we've been talking and waiting for so long for Big Mike to come out of the shadows. And this is even before the Raiders got Brock Bowers. Right, he just was that guy that we all expected to see some big things from, and it just never came to fruition. I would love to see that happen this year. Hopefully he's out there practicing on tomorrow. He wasn't yesterday after getting his nose banged up on Monday, as Clint Kubiak said. Oh, he busted his nose, but he'll be all right. So it'd be good to see Big Mike back out there practicing. I hope that you're spot on when it comes to they're going to be the ones that that surprise everyone, because that would be a pleasant surprise. This one's from Just Win Will. Great question, Hardcore. Here I go. I'm most fired up positively about the secondary. I think they're sneaky good. I'm most fired up negatively about the linebacker room. What's going on there? Where's the depth? Are the Berg boys still with us? The group that will steal or create a win or two is the running back room and that secondary. The group that will shock the NFL will be our tight end and wide receivers room. They'll catch a few defensive backs slipping this season. Honorable mention for this is the offensive line room. Thanks, fam, for the content. Excited to hear what walk-up music Paul G will come up to bat with. Have a great show, fellas. Aloha, Raiders. And Paul G's walk-up music was great, and it got the people going. Or AKA it got Mary going. I'm up here making up all kinds of stories. She's in traffic, stopped on Eastern. She done told everybody to go around, and she pulled out her cardboard out of the back of the car, and she's just, when I see music, it makes me dance. You know what I mean? Like, she's, hey man, she's in her bag. Just saying. That's how it is sometimes.
2: 1983, by the way. I'm not even sure it's the soul. It's time is what it was, but.
0: There you go.
2: There you go.
0: Yep. Hey, look, I promise you, there ain't none of those tracks that Mary ain't leaned into, right? She hears that, and she can hear any kind of off variation of it. And she, you know, your music, it makes me dance. You know what I mean? Like, get on the man tonight. You know what I mean? Like, come on now.
2: Yeah, it's very distinct. When you hear it, you know what you're listening to. Like,
0: right, exactly. I don't even have to know the words. All I can do is make the sound, and you know exactly what I'm talking about. You know what I mean? Like, you can understand what I'm saying.
2: Yep.
0: That's how it is.
2: Back in our day, that's how it sounded.
0: Right, exactly.
2: Even
0: exactly.
2: That, actually.
0: I'm going to walk you to the barbershop on Saturday. I got to slide in a little bit later because the Raiders have practice on Saturday. So I'm going to slide into the barbershop. I'm just going to walk in, open up the door, throw the cardboard on the floor, and just get it. And they're going to start calling me Ricky Rocket or something. And I'm going to be in there.
2: Don't mess up those knees, though, or the.
0: Oh, hey, look, man! If I mess up the knees, I just ain't gonna get back up. I'm just gonna be.
2: That's
0: hey, someone wheel me out to the car. Get the ice packs ready. I'll be ready.
2: Dedicated.
0: Yay, man! That's what you got to be dedicated to the craft, brother. Dedicated to the craft. 702-365-9200. Justin Bello, NFL Draft on SI, joins us coming up in less than 10 minutes or so. But let's go ahead and go out to the phone line. Let's go out to KC. That's Kansas City. Talk to our guy Dan. Dan, the man. Welcome to the show. What's on your mind?
3: Hey, what's going on? Thanks for having me, Q.
0: Yes, sir.
3: Hey, the group that I'm most excited to see is the defensive line, because it was put together with the idea of not having Max Crosby. So they already thought it was going to be much improved. And then they get a bonus when he comes back. So I'm really excited to see what they do now. And all of those people now have Max taking up all the attention, so they should be able to eat. And I'm really excited to see what they can do with that. So the group that I think is going to win them the extra couple games is going to be the running back group, because I think with what Ashton Jeanty was able to do with the line last year, if they improve it as much as we expect this year, he's going to be able to put games away in the fourth quarter. They're going to give him the ball, and they're never giving it back. And then on the side of that, the group that I think is going to surprise people the most, I think you hit it on the head, is the wide receiver group, and that's because two things. One, Brock Bowers is going to take up a ton of attention, so they're going to have the second, third, and fourth string guys covering them, so they're going to have the opportunity. And it's been made clear by the Chiefs, the Bills, the Ravens, the Patriots, you don't need an alpha wide receiver to be successful if you have the right coaching and the right scheme. Andy Reid schemes people wide open for Patrick Mahomes. I know everybody wants to give him his flowers, and he's great and all, but I don't know how many games you guys watch. I watch a ton because I'm in Kansas City. But he'll just run around back there and just throw it to a wide open spot. And there's just a chief with no one around him. I don't know how they do it, but somehow they're always wide open. You don't have to be an elite wide receiver to get open in Andy Reid's offense. And I think Clint Kubiak's going to do the same thing for the quarterbacks and receivers here. And then you throw Brock Bowers on top of that. I think they're going to surprise some people. So that's what I got. I appreciate the time, man. Have a good one.
0: You do the same. Really good call, man. Really good call. And yeah, that's the thing. And Kirk Morrison has brought that up on the show before many times. Now, when's the last time Patrick Mahomes had that true blue number one wide receiver post Tyreek Hill? And they just, like you just said, they scheme these guys open. Now, you've got to have skill set, right? You've got to have that ability. But I do believe, and maybe I'm being foolish and naive, but I do believe Clint Kubiak has the ability to scheme some guys open. Now, JSN is a hell of a wide receiver, but he schemed him open all day, every day. He lined the guy up in the backfield. He lined him up outside. He lined him up in the slot. He lined him up everywhere and found a way to get the matchup that he was looking for and get him open. Because everyone was looking for JSN. It's like, where's Waldo? They're looking around. Hey, where's he at? Where's he at? Oh, there he is. Oh, no, that's not a good position. So there you go. That's a really good call. Definitely appreciate that. Let's get one more quick one. I know Justin Miller from the NFL Draft on SI is joining us coming up in just a few minutes. But let's go ahead and talk to our brother, man, or go out to the Bay. ABA Ivan Davis, welcome to the show. What's on your mind?
4: Hey, thanks for taking my call. I'll be quick. Now, the three questions. The first one is what would get a win or two?
0: What position group are you most fired up about? What position group will get a Raiders an extra win or two? And any position group you think will surprise the league?
4: Okay, the one that surprised the league, it's not really a surprise to me, it's going to be the running game.
0: Okay.
4: In this offense, he's going to duplicate the San Francisco 49ers offense and use them like McCaffrey. If that's true, I like Jenty better than McCaffrey because Jenty has more power. I mean, McCaffrey has feet. I'm not going to put him in that category. But as far as tackling, you put him in space, I'll take Jenty every single time.
0: Okay.
4: As far as the most exciting group, I think it's going to be the cornerback group. I just found out why Hezekiah Masters is so good. He played wide receiver. He doesn't see the cornerback like a normal position. When you go third down, three wide receivers to the right, and it's third down, two or three, he already knows what they're going to run because he sees it like a wide receiver. Wide receivers that switch to quarterbacks usually are very successful. Okay, I see him as an all-pro if he develops.
0: Nice.
4: And there's one other one.
0: Yeah, then what position group are you most fired up about?
4: Most fired up about?
0: Yeah.
4: This is going to catch you by surprise, the quarterback.
0: Okay.
4: And not because of number one. I really think that Mendoza is going to push Kirk Cousins because he knows that the clock is ticking. For him. So I think he's going to go out there and just ball out better than he ever has because he has a reason to be pushed. He's not just a man. He knows that he's only there for 1 year. And it's basically a contract year for him.
0: Mm-hmm.
4: And they always perform. I really think that that's going to make a huge difference. And it's a great learning curve. You don't have to push Mendoza and watch that pay off. Not pushing him. When he gets in there, watch him take off like a rocket because he has all his bullets in the gun.
0: Nice.
4: Okay, and not just thrown out there. I mean, I get it. I mean, it's like eating some cake, but you can't just have the batter. You got to cook the cake. It's got to be cooked.
0: Okay.
4: Batter tastes good, but it's not cake. It's batter. Okay. And so, anyway, that's all I got to say. So, when you get to your guest, man, that way I can kick back and listen to the show.
0: I heard that. Great call, ABA Ivan Davis. We do appreciate that. What position group are you most fired up about? What position will get the Raiders an extra win or two? And any position group you think will surprise the league? That came from our guy, Hardcore Raider. We ask you that same question at 702-365-9200. Hit up the text line. Justin Mello, NFL Draft on SI, joins us next. 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
16: Oh man, Z came in making plays. I mean, even in OTAs and stuff, just seeing him step up, and just I feel like he just had an understanding. Even just technique wise, like he's true to his technique. He's always been true to his technique ever since he, you know, stepped in here. And it hasn't been a drop off, so you know, it's been cool to see.
8: Right now, we're doing football right on Unnecessary Roughness. Brought to you by Meineke, doing car care right.
0: Jeremy Chin right there talking about the rookie Hezekiah Masters and what he's seen from him at camp. And so far, everyone we spoke to and asked about Hezekiah Masters, they keep saying he's caught our attention. Keep looking down. Who's at 35? And, you know, that goes back to even Trey Tucker back in rookie minicamp when he was observing, like, man, who is 35? He's got something. Well, Hezekiah Masters, the fifth-round pick out of Cal, has definitely caught our attention. It is Unnecessary Roughness here on Raider Nation Radio 920. Our guy, Justin Mello, NFL Draft on SI, joins us now, and he has an article out right now. Six NFL rookies drafted outside the first round already surpassing expectations at training camp. And Justin, thanks so much for joining us. We do appreciate you here on Unnecessary Roughness, Raider Nation Radio 920. Let's start with the guy that we were just talking about, Hezekiah Masses, the fifth round pick. The Raiders have a couple guys that ended up in your article out of the six, but let's start with Hezekiah Masses. He's been getting a lot of attention. He keeps, you know, just stacking really, really good days. And he was a fifth-round pick. How surprised are you by the production so far and the attention Hezekiah Masters has been receiving?
17: I'm really not surprised. You know, I really liked him pre-draft throughout the process coming out of Cal. I thought he had helped himself. Some really good tape, you know, this past season was consistently when I was writing pieces leading up to the draft, you know, late day three sleepers or cornerback sleepers. I pretty frequently had him on my list. So wondered where he'd end up. You know, I thought the tape said that he deserves to go up a little earlier, you know, maybe back end third, mid fourth round. Ended up going all the way. What was it? 176 overall, I think. Fifth round.
0: Yeah, fifth round. 175, I think. Yeah, 175.
17: 175. Yep. Yeah, he ends up going a bit later than I would have penciled him in for. Just a good competitive football player, right? And you look at the way the Raiders are building that cornerback room. I thought Eric Stokes was really good last season. I don't think he got the credit he deserved because they were a bad football team. But I thought he, you know, kind of played like the first round corner that I always thought he was. Maybe didn't live up to his expectations initially in Green Bay. But I thought Eric Stokes was very good last season. The spot opposite was a bit of an issue, right? They're still bringing up Darian Porter, which is understanding because, you know, he's really raw coming out of Iowa State, had that position changed in college. But he's, you know, certainly a promising figure for entering this year as a sophomore. You draft McCoy, you know, out of Tennessee, you get great value there in the fourth round. You double down on Mathis in the fifth round. Some good young players all of a sudden in that corner room, you know, competing for playing time. And I certainly think Mathis is talented enough to get himself in that mix.
0: Yeah, he's doing a really good job. And the one question I had was, okay, what's he going to look like once the pads come on? It's one thing to be able to cover, you know, basically 7-on-7, 11-on-11 with no pads. But when the physicality is there and he's a slighter guy, as you know, what's it going to look like? And it's only been a couple days of padded practice, Justin, but so far so good. He really looks like he belongs. I guess that's the best way to word it. It looks like he belongs there in the NFL.
17: Yeah, so far so good. And, you know, a good point on your part for sure, because he did have that leaner, slender frame coming out. Once the pads go on, you know, these receivers in the NFL, they're going to be pushing you. They're physical at the line of scrimmage. Look, that first day in pads should be the most daunting, right, technically speaking. So for him to pass those early tests, they're probably, what, 2-3 practices down now in camps. For him to pass these first couple early tests and pads, certainly promising. Hope he can keep it up. You know, preseason, first game coming up quick. I imagine he's going to play a lot in that one. They'll want to get him some reps and some time. And if he can keep making a statement, then, you know, Clint Kubiak and that staff will have to think long and hard about how they deploy him.
0: Yeah, there's no doubt about that. He's been getting a lot of first team reps. He'll slide in with the seconds, but then he'll get right back to the first. And we even saw him out there with Jamaad McCoy, the fourth round pick. And I know he wasn't on your top six list, but I mean, he was a fourth round pick that had first round talent, but due to injury, he dropped to the fourth round. The Raiders snatched him up. And honestly, he's been out there every single day, which I didn't think he was going to be out there. I thought they were going to try to help him get to the starting blocks and just kind of ease him in. But this seems like they've really thrown him into the mix as well. If those two guys pan out like they look like they could, McCoy and Mathis, how big can that be for this Raiders secondary moving forward?
17: I mean, it's huge, right? You look at where the secondary was a year ago. As I said, to me, it felt a little bit like Eric Stokes and friends, you know, at least in the cornerback room. You're getting year two out of Porter. You've got McCoy and Mathis on these rookie deals. And they also drafted Trayden Stooks, right? Who's going to come in and I think probably play big nickel, which is one of those, you know, roles he really thrived in this past season at Arizona. Super, you know, also a physical, intense guy, a lot of ball production in college. He's going to come in and make that role his own. I know they traded for Taron Johnson as well, so I imagine there's a bit of a camp battle going on there between the two of them for that nickel role. They've done a pretty nice job, you know, revamping that corner room in one offseason. I mean, those are essentially four new players at the position, if you include nickel as one of the corner designated spots. Four new players, one veteran, three rookies, you know, who are going to come in and compete and give them good reps. And hopefully, you know, this is still a bit of a rebuilding year for them. A year from now, 2 years from now, when they hope to be legitimately contending, you know, those guys should be hitting their stride. So I love the way that the general manager sort of revamped the corner room this offseason.
0: Justin Mello, NFL Draft on SI, is with us here on Raider Nation Radio 920 on SI Roughness. We're talking about his article right now that you can check out. Six NFL rookies drafted outside the first round, already surpassing expectations at training camp. And another one of those guys was the fourth round pick, the running buddy, but potentially for Ashton Gentry, Mike Washington Jr. What have you thought about Mike Washington, what you've been able to hear? And I can tell you, he's been physical and he's been fast.
17: Listen, I loved him coming out of Arkansas, right? Like, his college career was a bit of a winding road, right? We say the road less traveled. I think it was the road more traveled for a couple different programs. Finally hit his stride, 1,000 yards, I think, for the first time in his career at Arkansas this past year. Ran the fastest 40, right, in the 4.3s, any running back at the combine. I thought he was going to be the third or fourth back off the board, right? I believe he ended up being the fifth. Or, I mean, I think Kalen Black was one of them that went before him. That one really stunned me when you look at the order of, you know, positional running backs and how they were drafted. The guy is a stud. I had a top 100 grade on him. He obviously goes fairly, you know, significantly later than that from where the Raiders got him. I think I wrote in the article, you look at that Raiders rushing attack last year. You know, you can just go back 5-10 years from now, Q, and you look at a stat, and you don't even have to remember what the team's record was, and you're like, they were probably bad that year, right? This is not a good year. I could not believe that their second leading rusher last year was Geno Smith with 109 yards.
18: Yep.
17: I mean, just unfathomable. Geno's not a scrambler. He was obviously in his mid-30s already. I mean, they just had, when you have a rookie running back, I think the world of Ashton Jinsey. I want you to have a talented number two, someone that could at least, you know, handcuff him a little bit, mm-hmm. take the edge off, take some of that pressure off a rookie. They didn't have that last year at all. So for me, the rushing attack is still going to run through Jinsey. He's one of the most talented young backs in the NFL, and I do think he showed that last year despite the circumstances, the surroundings being less than ideal. The running game's going to run through him, but you got to have a viable number two, and I think Mike Washington is going to be that for them. You look at Clint Kubiak coming in, like everyone, you know, if you only watch the Seahawks in the Super Bowl, and Kenneth Walker won MVP, you would think that was a one-back show. You watched the Seahawks in the regular season last year, it was very much 50-50, right? Like, Clint Kubiak loves splitting those carries. He loves getting number two backs involved. Zach Charbonnet was very involved in that offense last year until he got hurt in the playoffs. So we know Clint Kubiak likes having a high-quality number two. I think the Raiders have that in Mike Washington, and I think it hurt Ashton Jinsey big time that they didn't have it last season.
0: Yeah, no, I agree with you 100%. And, you know, Clint Kubiak told us at the scouting combine he'd like to get a wingman for Ashton Jinsey. But with that being said, I don't expect a 50-50 split. I don't think you expect a 50-50 split with Jinsey and Washington.
17: No.
0: What do you see? How do you see that kind of split? What is in your mind when you see Jinsey and Washington?
17: I mean, I still think he's going to be very much a bell cow. I mean, you draft the guy top five where they drafted him. You're going to run, especially, you know, veteran, assuming Kirk Cousins is the starter to begin, veteran quarterback. You're going to want to try to, I think at this point in his career, too, he's probably more of a game manager than anything, right? If the Raiders can win football games playing stout defense, running the ball, controlling the clock, I imagine that'll be part of the strategy they go into the season with. I still think Jinsey sees about, what, 80% of the workload. And you got about 20% left over for the others. This isn't going to be Kenneth Walker, Charbonnet during the season where it felt like true 50-50 under Kubiak last year. No, not even close. So I think it's probably about 80-20 in Jinsey's favor.
0: Justin Mello, NFL Draft on SI, is with us here on Raider Nation Radio 920 and SA Roughness. I did want to ask you about a guy who's not on your list, but I know that you go so deep when it comes to the NFL Draft. Malik Benson, the sixth-round pick out of Oregon,
17: oh, yeah.
0: The wide receiver, he has been showing up and showing out, and he looks like a really natural fit. Are you surprised, one, that he went in the sixth round, and are you surprised to hear good things about Benson coming out of Raiders camp?
17: I'm not surprised one bit. I'll tell you, Q, I'm glad you set me up for that one because you may or may not recall, but I did have a great interview story with Malik Benson pre-draft. I sat down with him for an exclusive for NFL draft on SI, and what an unbelievable kid. Like I wish I remember the full story, and I interviewed 120 kids last year. 4 different programs, I think, throughout his college career. Like, he went everywhere, couldn't really find his footing. He gets to Oregon. He's got this incredible, you know, never-say-never attitude. He led their receivers, you know, in all major receiving categories, the wide receivers specifically, last season. He ran, what, 4.3s at the NFL Combine? Like, this is an unbelievable kid. And when we were going through the process, okay, you know, he's a bit of an older prospect. That might have hurt him a little bit. All different programs might have hurt him a little bit. But this kid played at a program like Oregon, produced the way he produced this past season, and ran a 4.3. And we're letting him last until the sixth round? I mean, I was high on that kid. He's an unbelievable kid. The tape was excellent. He's super athletic. I mean, we're talking legitimate take the top off speed, right? And I've been kind of keeping up with him at camp a little bit there. And I know he has shown some of that already. He's gone behind the defensive backs. He's made some explosive plays. I mean, listen, and there's some room in that receiver, room, right? In Vegas. Like, I think they're trying to figure out, you know, they brought in Jalen Naylor, you know, Trey Tucker's been a consistent guy for them. You're hoping to see more out of Jack Beck and Dante Thornton this year. But I think Benson is right there. You know, I don't think that wide receiver three, wide receiver four role, specialized sub package, whatever it is, get him on the field, let him stretch the defenses. You get this kid stretching defenses vertically. What does that open up for Brock Bowers? You know, going to be their favorite target underneath. You got to space them out. I mean, I thought Kubiak did a great job with the Seahawks last year. Look at what the difference on that offense when Rashid Shaheed came in, right? And started stretching those defenses, getting vertical. Well, I think, you know, of course, Malik Benson has got a long way to go before he gets there, but you got to respect the speed. They didn't really, outside of Trey Tucker, who's got some vertical ability, they didn't really have that guy last year. They didn't have anyone that kept opposing defenses honest on a consistent basis. And certainly, I can see big things for Malik Benson in a specialized role.
0: You know, one of the things that stood out to me was from practice on, and I'm confused what day it is. Oh, now, on Tuesday, and he caught a pass along the sidelines, and it was kind of like, what, a quick in, and he had a spin move. And Justin, I keep telling everyone, he didn't make the spin move to pick up more yards. He hit that spin move to avoid a big collision. And I just thought it was so smart and so natural that he just seemed like he fit. And look, this is a sixth round pick, a rookie, but he just looked like he had the wherewithal to understand, oh, here comes the traffic. Here comes the headache. Let me catch the ball and then get away from that.
17: Especially in camp. And look, he's so explosive. Those quick twitch movements, he can get away from those defenders on occasion. I'm going to keep tracking him because he's a sixth round pick, but a guy who's worked as hard as he worked to get where he is, didn't work out for him at the first couple programs, finally finds his home last year at, a big time program. He produced at Oregon for crying out loud. Yep. And I thought people were sleeping on him throughout the pre-draft process. I love the kid, and I'm expecting him to outperform the draft slot by a country mile.
0: Yeah, I agree with you 100%. We'll close out with this. And fantastic stuff. Justin Mello with us here at Raider Nation Radio 920. Sticking with Malik Benson, one of my big bugaboos is the kick return and punt return game. The Raiders have not had a threat in that. How much of a threat do you see that Benson could be in that regards?
17: Absolutely. I believe he can do it. He did it occasionally, you know, in college. And I would wager that when the Raiders drafted him, they probably had that vision in mind. You know, sixth round receiver, always a bit tough to get on the field immediately. Special teams, you know, first pathway for you to kind of prove yourself, earn the trust of the staff. I wouldn't be surprised one bit if he was a starting kickoff and punt returner. You know, in week one, we're about 5-6 weeks out already. I wouldn't be shocked one bit if that was the initial pathway. And guess what? You do that at a high level, they're going to start rewarding him. You know, occasional snaps on offense, manufactured touches around the line of scrimmage, see if he can break a tackle, run away from the defense, get him to stretch him occasionally. Again, have him run those go routes, those seams, whatever it is. Have him run those routes, keep the defense honest. But it probably does start on special teams on kickoffs and punts.
0: Six NFL rookies drafted outside the first round already surpassing expectations at training camp. Day three NFL draft deals are already beginning to emerge at training camp. Justin Mello, NFL draft on SI, put out a fantastic article. I encourage everyone to go check that out. Great work as always, Justin. What else are you working on that we should be on the lookout for?
17: Appreciate you, Q. Well, next week I will be on vacation, but you won't know it because Monday morning I got a brand new 2027 mock draft. Way too early, obviously, but kind of getting some names ready for people to get on their watch list. Tuesday I got my early top 25 prospect rankings watch list. And then the rest of the week, I got top 10 wide receivers, I got top 10 quarterbacks, and I got top 10 running backs. I'll be sipping mojitos on a beach in Portugal somewhere, but I'll have the content ready to go. The 2027 draft content, Monday through Friday next week. We got so many exciting things coming. NFL draft on SI, a Sports Illustrated channel.
0: Well, hey, make sure you enjoy those mojitos, man. You deserve it. Great work all year long, as you always do, and it's always great catching up with you, my man. Thanks so much for your time. You know I appreciate you.
17: Pleasure as always. You know where to find me.
0: Absolutely. Justin Mello, NFL draft on SI with us here at Raider Nation Radio 920. Really good stuff from him. And look, I'll tell you what. Yes, Malik Benson's going to get his opportunity to start when it comes to, you know, special teams. But, man, I'll tell you, they might not ease him in if he keeps on getting the attention and keeps on causing the noise and people keep looking down and saying, man, who's that number? That's number 19? Man, if he keeps doing what he's doing, he's going to get more than special teams reps. Trust and believe that. So many thanks to to Justin Mello for his time this afternoon. And again, really good piece that he has. Six NFL rookies drafted outside the first round already surpassing expectations at training camp. And the Raiders have two of those guys in Hezekiah Masses and also Mike Washington Jr. And, you know, I could probably put three guys on there if I add Malik Benson as well. We want to continue to hear from you at 702-365-9200. Our guy, Hardcore Raider, hit us with a question earlier today. Matter of fact, multiple questions. It was really good feedback, and I do appreciate it. What position group are you most fired up about? What position will get the Raiders an extra win or two? And any position group you think will surprise the league? And I think, well, at least for me, the wide receiver position group is the one that I said would surprise the league, because many people have said the Raiders don't have this, the Raiders don't have that. But if they prove that they do have that, that'll probably catch the league by a surprise for sure. But we do want to hear from you at 702-365-9200. Text line, phone line. Don't forget, we've got Tisha Thompson, ESPN investigative reporter, coming up at the top of the hour to talk of things Shohei Ohtani. And this is not me throwing any kind of shade at the Dodgers. I'm not mad that they went and got Tarek Skubal. I think having villains in baseball or sports in general is a good thing. And they're definitely the villains now, but this is about the betrayal of Shohei Ohtani from his interpreter, where that whole big story just kind of went away. $16 million plus dollars. Hey, this money's all of a sudden vanished from your bank account. Oh, no big deal. Nothing to see here. I thought this situation went away really, really quickly. Obviously, with the biggest name in baseball for sure, and potentially in pro sports in Shohei Ohtani, it disappeared really quickly. So it's a six-part podcast out right now, and the first four episodes are out, and episode number five will actually drop tomorrow. Tisha Thompson is the host of that, and she'll join us at the top of the hour. So we got a lot coming for you. Hour number three, it is on the way. Here on Raider Nation Radio 920.
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13: I mean, it's a highly competitive group. You know, that's what you want. You want the young guys to push the older guys because you don't want anybody to be comfortable, anybody to be complacent because we're trying to all arrow up and be ascending. You don't want guys kind of, you know, thinking they've arrived and they got it, even between Taren, Zay, and, Chin, vets in this league. But, you know, they know the young guys are coming. So it makes them have to be on top of their game at all times. And I love the leadership from that group. And so, you know, just excited where we're at.
2: 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Here's your boy Q.
14: And here we go, kicking off hour number 3 of the show. It is Unnecessary Roughness here on Raider Nation Radio 920. And again, we hear from Matt Robinson, the safeties coach, who talked to us on, I believe, on Sunday, talking to us about the competition in the safety room and the secondary in general and how the young guys are pushing the veterans moving forward, and they're just going to get better from that. It is Unnecessary Roughness here on Raider Nation Radio 920. Got a lot to get to in this hour. We have a performance that we got to flush. Of course, that's being brought to you by Moonlight Plumbing, moonlightplumbing.vegas. We want to hear from you at 702-365-9200. And we have a really good conversation coming up with Tisha Thompson, ESPN investigative reporter, the betrayal of Shohei Ohtani. Looking forward to that. And she should be joining us in a matter of minutes. So we'll get into that conversation. But first, we want to hear from you at 702-365-9200. We threw the question out there. What position group are you most fired up about? What position group will get you to get the Raiders an extra win or two? And is there any position group you think will surprise the league moving forward? 702-365-9200. Let's go out to Sacramento, California. Talk to our guy, Raider Greg. Raider Greg, welcome to the show. What's on your mind?
15: Q, my brother, thank you for taking my call. As always, I hope all's well, my friend.
14: Yes, sir. Yes, sir. Hope all's good with you.
15: Thank you. Yeah, straight into it. The position group that I'm super fired up about, it's funny, I had DBs written down. So Hezekiah Masses was the reason, one of the top reasons I was going to say. So I'll say enter Justin Mello content right there. That's exactly, I mean, it was a great interview that you had, Q. the way he broke it down, I mean, it seems like Hezekiah is getting a lot of burn

0: I watched his game at Cal. Super aggressive, super intelligent corner. You know, I don't know if anybody mentioned this earlier. I always try to scour the internet for any type of Raiders information or interviews. I seen Max did a interview on the Ball Brother podcast, and they asked him a question and said, hey, out of the young guys, who is somebody that's going to be surprising, that's going to be a huge contributor to the success of the team this year? The good thing is, for two things that I noticed about Max's answer. His first answer, he says, man, there's a lot of those guys. That really was a good answer for me that made me super confident of what I was already thinking that was going to happen with this team. Because one, Max is not, I mean, I listen to what our star players say and what they don't say. Max is not a huge booster up of young guys, right? He's really about them making an earning. He wants them to show him how they work. So for him to say that there's a lot of young guys that could be huge contributors, that's a really positive sign coming from the leader of our team. Secondly, he said Zeke Masses. He said Zeke Masses is a dog. He's basically an All-American that fell to the sixth round. He said he's picking off stuff. He's aggressive. He's not backing down from anything. And he said he sees him playing with a different confidence that you usually don't see from rookies. So that was my first thing, especially coming from the leader of our team. I think that's a super positive sign. One, to say that there's a lot of young guys that are going to be good contributors this year and that Zeke Masses was the one that he's going to pick. For the position group that I think would give us one or two more wins, I'm going to go to the linebackers, man. I really think with Quay Walker and adding N'Kobe Dean to the linebacker group, along with the Berg brothers, as I call them, I think that room went thin to the guy from the guys leaving last year to a kind of a real good, deep room. I think, there's been so many times over the years in the last couple seasons where the defense has played great. It's 3rd and 12. It's 3rd and 8. And they just hit us right across the middle. Linebackers can't cover. They drop it over with the tight end pop. And there we go again, right? And so I really think adding these two guys not only are going to put pressure on the quarterback because they come with that name, they know they're still in their youth, but these guys can cover and these guys can pass rush. So I think those will be the ones to add the couple wins. And for the position group that I think is going to surprise the league, I'm going O-line, man. I'm going O-line. Okay. I was listening to the morning tailgate this morning. I heard Vinny and them talking, and they were saying that they've basically been rolling out the same starting five: Colton Burford, Linderbaum, JPJ, and Glaze, pretty much the entire time. And that was real encouraging because obviously we knew basically throughout the whole season they were mixing up that line. And I know they're still mixing guys in those guard positions, but to hear those guys who are there like you saying that they're seeing that five pretty much out there every single time and seeing that they have Coach Rico, who's 4-time Super Bowl champ. I mean, the way he coaches, the videos are showing him so close to the linemen. That was strength. That was something new to me that I'd never seen before. And just hearing him, he was a previous linebacker, and he likes to see from their eye view, so that's why he's right there. I thought that was a super interesting nugget. So I think the O-line, especially if we're getting this gelling right now, right away, that same starting five is getting out there. I know there's going to be a competition, but if we're seeing at least a group of five that they're rolling out there, and like I always go back to Lincoln Kennedy, he said it's going to be consistency of the guys playing together. So that's a great sign for the future, and I think we're in great hands. God bless you, and God bless Raider Nation.
1: Hey, Raider Greg, thanks so much for the call. Definitely appreciate you. Yeah, that offensive line is obviously something that we talked about quite a bit. And, yeah, they've had the same ones consistently out there with the ones, but as Rick Dennison said yesterday, it's only been 2 padded practices. I saw some people tweeting out that, oh, man, it's been solidified, it's locked up, this is what the starting five. That doesn't necessarily mean that, right? And I know that whatever Vince said on the air, I think someone took to mean a little bit too much. It's not set in stone yet. They haven't even played a game. And as Rick Dennison told us yesterday, it's going to take a couple games before they actually even know who those guys are going to be. But right now, like you said, they have been pretty consistent with that starting five, and we'll see where it evolves and what it goes to. But really good call, man. Really great feedback. Thanks so much for that. Do appreciate it. Keep that feedback coming at 702-365-9200. What position group are you most fired up about? What position will get the Raiders an extra win or two, in your opinion? And any position group you think will surprise the NFL? That comes from our guy, Hardcore Raider, 702-365-9200. So we'll get that and get more of your text after we talked to Tisha Thompson, ESPN investigative reporter, talking all things the betrayal of Shohei Ohtani, the 30 for 30 podcast, 6-part series, really good stuff. She's going to join us in a matter of minutes, but let's go ahead and actually hear a little bit of a tease, a little bit of a trailer to the betrayal of Shohei Ohtani. Check it out.
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1: 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Tisha Thompson, ESPN investigative reporter. The Betrayal of Shohei Ohtani. The first four episodes are now out right now wherever you get your podcasts. And Tisha, thanks so much for your time. We do appreciate you. And this is one of the biggest scandals in baseball history. And to me, it seemed to go away so quick. Quicker than a hiccup is what I like to call it. Why was it so cut and dry over the most part that it seemed like it just went away so quickly? As soon as we found out about it, until this podcast came out, it's like it went away.
8: Well, I think it had a lot to do with the 24 hours leading up to and after the interview that I did with Shohei Ohtani's interpreter, Ipe Mitsuhara. I came to Ohtani's people and said, I'd like to understand why money is being sent from Shohei Ohtani's bank account to an illegal bookie. And they offered up Ipe Mitsuhara, who was going to explain to me what happened. And I did this interview with Ipe, and you can listen to it now in the podcast. It's episode 2. We call it the interview because most of the episode is the interview I do with Ipe. It's a fascinating interview. And then less than 24 hours later, I get back on the phone with him after Ohtani's people have accused Ipe of massive fraud. And he recants almost everything he says in that interview. Wow. So that immediately opened up a federal investigation into Ipe Mitsuhara. And we spend a lot of time in the upcoming episode, which is episode 5, that we're going to release tomorrow, explaining what the feds had and what they were able to collect. And they did that investigation in about 3 weeks. So to your point, it was very fast, but they just had so much evidence. And we go through all of that evidence in the podcast.
1: So when you get the initial tip about the millions of dollars, as you mentioned, being transferred from Ohtani's account to the illegal bookmaking, what is going through your head knowing Shohei Ohtani is one of the biggest stars that's in the baseball scene?
8: Yeah, I mean, you can imagine. We get tips about all kinds of things at the ESPN investigative unit, and sometimes they flesh out and they become a real story. And sometimes we do a lot of work and we say, yeah, no, there's nothing here. In this case, it was, and whenever I get a tip, I write down everything the person says, but this was such a stunning accusation because up until I get this tip, we had never heard a whisper of scandal about Shohei Ohtani. I mean, he, as we say in the podcast, he had a reputation for being squeaky clean. So We call the first episode of the podcast the letter O because that's all I write down. I was so stunned by what I was being told. All I wrote down was the letter O on a piece of paper. And I ended up talking with my editor about this story essentially in code. We would talk, we would talk about O and we would talk about I, and then we would talk about the bookie using initials because, I mean, it was such a big allegation. We wanted to be very, very careful. We knew that, there was a lot of money, a lot of reputation on the line, and we really needed to make sure we knew what we were doing as we did the story.
1: ESPN investigative reporter Tisha Thompson with us here talking about the betrayal of Shohei Ohtani. And, the longtime interpreter, Mitsuhara, I mean, that was his guy, or at least that was what it appeared to be that was his guy. And so I can imagine when you're talking about millions of dollars, how quickly that relationship could go south. And it feels like with all the investigating and reporting that you did, that's exactly what happened.
8: Yeah, I mean, what really became clear to me as we were putting the podcast together, of course, a lot of people know what happened. They know that Ipe is in prison, that he pleaded guilty to essentially stealing from Shohei Ohtani. But what went, there were a lot of questions that went unanswered. And one of the biggest questions for me is, who is Ipe?
2: Right.
8: Who is this person that got so close to baseball's biggest star? And we explore who Ipe is, how he grew up in the United States, how he got to Japan, how he got close to who Shohei is as a young man, and then how the two of them come to the United States. And what we really get into, and it comes out tomorrow, in tomorrow's episode, is how Ipe was able to get so much access and how he was able to control the messaging, not just between Shohei and, say, the, you know, his fellow teammates or the manager of the team, but also, or the media, but also the people that were tasked with protecting Shohei, his agents, his financial team. I mean, Ipe really became a gatekeeper, and that's what we really begin to explore in the podcast.
1: Again, we're speaking with Tisha Thompson, ESPN investigative reporter and host of The Betrayal of Shohei Ohtani. The first four episodes are available right now wherever you get your podcast. Episode 5 will drop tomorrow. So what was it like when you were speaking with federal agents and an IRS agent? I mean, me saying that kind of gives me, lets my hair kind of stand up on my arms. What was it like sitting down, talking to them, and hearing what they had on their end?
8: Well, for me, it was a big moment, because oftentimes we're trying to understand what are the feds really thinking? What's the ultimate goal? And this whole story started because of a federal raid that happened at the bookie's house in October of 2023. And that raid was ultimately connected to a federal investigation that had been going on for some time about how illegal bookmakers were, you know, alleged to be using casinos, particularly in Las Vegas, to launder money. And so it was a much bigger investigation. It wasn't about some bookie. It was about money laundering in Las Vegas casinos. And, you know, I had to figure all that out. I had to figure out how the bookie was connected to it. And then, of course, we had to figure out, well, is it Ipe or is it Shohei? Who's ultimately responsible? And so being able to actually get federal agents, including this IRS agent, who was not just the guy who read 40,000 text messages, wow, between Shohei and Ipe, but he also read everything that was in the illegal bookmaker's phone. He went through all of his bank records. He was at the raid of the house and had been at other bookmaker, had been part of other bookmaking investigations. So being able to get his perspective along with the U.S. attorneys who prosecuted the case, you know, those guys don't talk very often.
2: Right.
8: They let the court records talk, but they all agreed to do these interviews because they wanted folks to understand what they actually did and why they came to the conclusions that they came to. Because as one of the assistant U.S. attorneys of the case said in court, that, you know, Ipe created an international incident, particularly when he lied to me in the interview that he did with ESPN. And no matter what they say, people don't believe it. So they really want people to understand what the evidence showed.
1: Right, right. And, you know, what stood out to me, what you said is, you know, is it Ipe or was it Shohei? And that's critical, Tisha. Like, you have to get that right. That has to be, that can't be, oops, we got the wrong guy here, because of how massive of a deal that is, especially if Shohei is more involved than you guys discovered.
8: Well, he has since left the U.S. Attorney's Office, but the U.S. Attorney for the Central District of California was in charge of this investigation. And as he said, if I'm going to go out there and say someone's innocent, I want to make sure they're innocent.
2: Right.
8: And they opened up their investigation, not just, oh, did Ipe steal from Shohei? They wanted to know, what did Shohei really know? And we tie together a bunch of sort of different threads. And one of the more interesting things that we came to discover during the podcast was that there was a 3-game series that Shohei played with the Dodgers against the Giants. And what nobody knew was that he had been for 2 of those days in an interview with federal agents about this investigation. So Shohei himself was interviewed by the feds. And then his agent was interviewed, his financial team was interviewed, his bookkeeper, his accountant. We go through all of that in the 5th episode of the podcast.
1: Our super producer, Sister Sledge, Tara Sledgeski, every single time on game night, whenever I read the billboard for this 30 for 30, she always co-signs on how good this is and how much it really gets you thinking, which obviously means credit to you guys. You guys put it together really well. Well, with that being said, what kind of feedback have you received from others when they listen to this and kind of, like you said, like Sister Sledge say, kind of get you thinking?
8: Well, I have really been interested in when people listen to the interview that we do with Ipe, because hopefully by the time you listen to that interview, you are pretty caught up to speed about what I knew and what I have been told as we go into that interview. So you're the reporter, right? You're listening to what Ipe is saying. And I can't tell you the number of times I've listened to that interview, and it's fascinating to me the different perspectives that I'm getting after people listen to episode two, which is what we call it, the interview, because there are people who believe all different kinds of things.
1: Right.
8: And that's why I think episode five is important, is because the feds are really the ones who went through all the evidence. You know, Ipe says one thing, Shohei's team says something else, and then here comes the feds. They're going to tell you what they actually found.
1: Man, that just, again, saying the name feds, that tells you all you need to know how serious this situation really is. Again, Tisha Thompson, ESPN investigative reporter with us. And we'll close out with this. It's been fantastic. What would you say is the number one thing that people need to know or understand about this podcast series, The Betrayal of Shohei Ohtani? Again, it's available now. The first four episodes are out, but episode number five drops tomorrow.
8: Well, what I appreciate is 30 for 30, right? That's ESPN's, you know, one of their biggest brands. And what's really a wonderful thing about 30 for 30 is it gives us the time and the space to really take you, the listener, and the fan through everything that we knew and we know now. And so it's not just a quick read. It is, here is everything. We're giving you all the evidence, all the interviews, and we're really explaining the story the way that we know it. And to have the time and the luxury to tell this story in that format is really a privilege. And you know, I hope people enjoy it. I hope they walk away from it. Episode four in particular, we call it the bookie, because we spend almost the entirety of the episode giving you an insider's perspective into what the bookie himself is not just thinking about when he's trying to recruit Ipe as a client, but how he goes out there. He has since gone to prison, so he's not allowed to be a bookmaker anymore, but how he would go out there to try to find potential clients and hook them and lure them in, and then how he walked this fine line between having them go bankrupt but having enough money so that they can keep laying bets with his book. I mean, it's really an insider's perspective. I think anyone in the business or anyone who likes to, you know, lay sports bets ought to listen to it, because it's really, you know, whether you like the sports bet or not, it's an insider's look. And I think everyone should know what the other side is thinking when they get into business with people like us.
1: Agreed. 100%. Again, 30 for 30 podcast, The Betrayal of Shohei Ohtani, 6-part investigative podcast hosted by our guest, Tisha Thompson, ESPN investigative reporter. Tisha, fantastic stuff. Hats off to you all for doing a great job. And as I said, very fascinating and really gets you thinking. Thanks so much for giving us a few minutes.
8: Absolutely. Yeah, thank you so much for having me. Greatly appreciate it.
1: There's no doubt about it. Really good stuff right there. Tisha Thompson, great job, ESPN investigative reporter. And I'm telling you, you definitely want to check it out. Anytime there's a 30 for 30 attached to it, you know it's going to be a good one. So, again, The Betrayal of Shohei Ohtani, something that, in my opinion, went away really, really quickly. And there was a whole lot of money involved for it to go away as fast as it did. But, hey, there you go. That's what it is. Many thanks to Tisha and her time this afternoon here on Raider Nation Radio 920, Unnecessary Roughness. We do want to hear from you at 702-365-9200. Going back to the question that Hardcore Raider hit us up with, and we'll get to it. What position group are you most fired up about? What position group will get the Raiders an extra win or two? Any position group you think will surprise the league? There's been a lot of great feedback, text line and phone lines. And like I said, we do want to continue to hear from you. This one comes from, Jersey Dave. The three questions for the day: 1, offensive line; 2, offensive line; 3, offensive line. O-line all day long. As the O-line goes, that'll help the offense and the defense. So he made it very smooth, easy, and to the point. He focused in 100% on the offensive line. Big Brent hit us up. I'm fired up about our running backs. I think Genty and Washington Jr. with Hayward, and then offensive line creating holes. I think we're going to have a powerhouse backfield. I like that. Jimmy in Vancouver. Hey, Q and Ari, awesome show as always. I'm excited to see what these talented safeties and cornerbacks will bring. Maybe we will surprise everyone by leading the league in picks. Wouldn't that be nice? That and our running backs. If Washington can hang on to the ball, he might just be the steal of the draft. That's Jimmy in Vancouver. And how about this one? This one comes from also Jersey Dave. Hey, Ari, can you mention the word of the day again? So we told you. I told you in the beginning of the show that we'd have to say it again because we'd have our guy Dave hit us up. So what's the word of the day?
2: Breeze, B-R-E-E-Z-E.
1: Nice, nice. There you go. Breeze, B-R-E-E-Z-E. I saw this text from Norma that says breathe. That's not quite it. So it's breeze, B-R-E-E-Z-E. So keep that feedback coming, 702-365-9200. Let's go ahead and go out to the phone lines and get to a very, very patient Money Mitch. Money Mitch, welcome to the show. What's on your mind?
9: Hey, thank you, Ari. How you guys doing?
1: Fantastic, brother. How about you?
9: Good. I hope you have a lot of breeze out there in Vegas.
1: Well done.
9: It's probably a hot one. It's probably a hot breeze. I say I'm going to be happy with a quarterback play. Two good quarterbacks, Captain Kirk and Fernando. Our running backs, I don't need to be surprised, but we're going to have a lot of good rushing yards. So that's going to surprise teams. And I like a special defensive line. I expect a lot of good things from our defensive line. Besides having our whole future Hall of Fame linebacker there, I think the young guys are going to pull through. So we're going to surprise some teams. Maybe a couple upsets, 6-7 wins. We're getting
1: Who's
9: there.
1: I got a question for you. Who's the potential future Hall of Fame linebacker?
9: No, the name escapes me. The one that we, oh my God, sometimes I blank on names.
1: Quay Walker, N'Kobe Dean?
9: No, number 98.
1: Oh, Max. Okay, well, I look at Max as an edge. I don't, okay, I got you. I thought you were talking about.
9: I got you.
1: Okay, my bad.
9: My fault. No, it's my fault. It's me. It's me, not you.
1: You're right, it is.
9: Okay, all right, you got to really hammer that in. Don't you love it? I was looking at, I guess it's just preseason. I was looking at the first, second, third teams. I guess not everybody's going to make it. And I see JJ's number 3. And I know we're going to this 3-4. And I'm looking, right and left defensive end and the nose tackles. And I don't see Max. Wait, I always thought Max was a defensive end. I'm old school, right? Defensive end. I see he's on the weak side linebacker, strong side line. They're all strong. They're all athletic to me. You know what I'm saying?
1: No, so yeah.
9: That's why.
1: Yeah, no, you're right. You're right. I messed it up. That was my fault.
9: No, you didn't, Q. You never mess up. Q, you're perfect.
1: Yeah, right. Sounds good.
9: I'll put you in water. I'll put you in water. Then we'll see the falsy. Then we'll see who. Then we'll see who's rubbing in, who's hammering it down. I know I can say that. I'd love to give you free lessons.
1: All right. Sounds good. One day I'll take you up on that.
9: Okay. All right, Q. You have a nice
1: one. All right, brother. Appreciate you. There he goes. Money Mitch right there. And yeah, I was like, wait a minute. Hold on. Where are you going with that? And I still remember the time when Khalil Mack won the, what was he, all pro at the edge position and the linebacker position. So yeah, I mean, technically, but when I see 98, I think an edge rusher all day, every day. I don't care how they have him listed. That is a dude that pins his ear back and get after the quarterback. But I get it technically, especially with the, the defense that they're running. Technically, he is that guy. So I get it. Not mad at that at all. Thanks so much for the call. Do appreciate it. Speaking of call, let's go ahead and get the reason for the season in. Hardcore Raider, welcome to the show. What's on your mind?
10: Hey, Q, man, great topics, bro.
1: Well done. Well done by you.
10: Hey, no, I appreciate it, man. My brain's always thinking. There's been a lot of great callers that have called in. Look, man, I'm most excited about this position group. This position group, we go in to every draft, I feel like, for 10-plus years, and we still have not hit the nail on the head with this position. This position group that I'm excited about, we had got someone in free agency a few years ago. And was gone. That position group, linebackers. So for me, when I look at our linebacker room, man, I'm pumped for a lot of reasons. I think the leadership, I think these guys could go in and have multiple sacks as, we enter, say, week 10. Maybe we have, 5, 10 sacks. between our linebackers, dude. I mean, if those guys are healthy, N'Kobe Dean and Quay Walker, I mean, nobody's even talking about him, man. Like, you know, like, to me, you know, like, if we're like, say week 10, and these guys have maybe four or five interceptions, maybe they have 5 to 10 sacks, the NFL is going to put them on notice. They're going to be like, man, how do we miss these guys? I mean, they're under the radar, bro. And look, I like a lot of the takes, the offensive line, the cornerbacks, but man, the more I'm like watching these guys and like listening to them, and I've thought about it and how bad our linebacker, I mean, dude, I haven't been this excited about the linebacker room for like, what? You got to go back to like Kirk Morrison or something, man?
11: Yep.
10: I mean, and don't get me wrong, I like Robert Spillane, but I think these guys are going to be great at stopping the run, and I think they got some potential to get some interceptions, man, and do okay in coverage. So, I don't know. My pick for all three is linebackers. So, I think we're definitely going to get an extra couple wins out of those two guys alone, man. They're not talked about enough. I mean, we got to see it on the field, but I'm telling you, bro, we might be halfway through the season or something, be like, dude, how'd we miss on the linebackers talking about them more? So that's like kind of my under-radar position group. I'm super excited about them. I can't wait to see what they bring to the table, and hopefully they stay healthy all season long. But I appreciate you talking about all this stuff and everybody's feedback as well. Keep up the great work, and go Raiders, brother.
1: Hey, great call, man. Great topics as well. Appreciate you reaching out with the topics, and that's how we roll here, right? It doesn't always have to come out of my brain. It can come out of yours as well, just like the one did today. So we do thank you for that. And linebackers, and I know it's funny, man, I would like to sit down and have a conversation with just me, you, and Just Win Will. Because Just Win Will is still a little, hey, I want to see what this linebacker room looks like. You're fired up. I'm pretty fired up by the linebackers because it's a clear upgrade, right? Quay Walker, N'Kobe Dean, clear upgrade. And I do believe they're difference makers, and they'll be really the first time that the Raiders, in my opinion, have difference makers behind Max Crosby, right? He's always been that difference maker along defensive line, but who else is that guy on the next level? And it feels like they truly have difference makers at all levels of the defense right now, which can only be a good thing. And I do think Quay Walker and N'Kobe Dean are going to play at a very high level and really prove to be well worth the money that the Raiders spent on them in free agency. Thanks so much for the call. Definitely appreciate you. Keep that feedback coming. 702-365-9200. The guy you just heard, Hardcore Raider, he asked the question, what position group are you most fired up about? What position will get the Raiders an extra win or two? Any position group you think will surprise the National Football League? Let us know your thoughts. We'll go out to the phone. We'll come back. We'll come back and go ahead. You want to give something away, Ari?
12: Go ahead. We'll get the calls right after that. Right now, a 4-pack of tickets to see the Aviators against the Sacramento River Cats. 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
6: Got to give a big shout out to Moonlight Plumbing, moonlightplumbing.vegas. 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We'll get to that flushing in a hot minute, but we do want to hear from you at 702-365-9200. We threw the question out there. We've had such great feedback on the text line and the phone line. We want to go ahead and get that in as we only have a few minutes left in today's show. What position group are you most fired up about? What position will get the Raiders an extra win or two? And any position group you think will surprise the National Football League? Let's go out to the north and talk to my guy, Vince. Vince in Northtown, welcome to the show. What's on your mind?
7: Q, what's going on, man? How you been?
6: I'm good, man. How are you?
7: I'm good. I'm actually celebrating my 33rd birthday today, man.
6: Nice.
7: So, you know, getting up there.
6: Yeah, you old man. You old 33-year-old man. What are you going to do with yourself now?
7: You know what's funny about that, man? I talk to older cats that's a lot older than me, and I tell them my age. I like to come across like I'm an older cat, but every time I say I'm old, I'm 32, I'm 33, they're like, oh, man, you're still a baby. I'm like, seriously, really?
6: Yep.
7: I'm not, like, am I really still that young?
6: Yes. But, yes, you are. Yes, you are.
7: Okay. Okay. Well, I don't feel young. I'm getting nicked here and there.
6: I heard that. You know what I'm saying?
7: But we doing all right. But, brother, to go ahead and answer your question, I kind of want to answer your question with another question. But okay. My answer would be, it would kind of fall into one of your questions. What I'm most excited about, to be honest, like, I think the obvious, a lot of the callers are saying, you know, with our new additions and, you know, N'Kobe Dean, Quay Walker, Quiddy Pay and all those guys, it'd be like the linebacker or just pretty much like our pass pursuit. You know what I'm saying? I think we're going to see a big jump in sacks because Max Crosby definitely is going to get a lot of help. But I would say personally, for me, I've been sitting on this. I think I'm excited for our quarterback group because not just because it's Mendoza, but I was sitting about I was thinking, like, we really got Clint Kubiak, and my question to you, Q, is where do you measure him amongst the best, like, coaches or play callers in the league? Because Clint Kubiak, he's right under that, he falls under that Shanahan tree. Right now, I did a little bit of research. There's 11 active head coaches that fall under the Shanahan tree, and Clint Kubiak is one of them. So my question to you and the Raider Nation is, where do you, like, line Clint Kubiak? I mean, he just won a ring. Like, where does he stack up against the Sean McVays, the Shanahans? Hell, Matt LaFleur, he's under that tree, too. And he's been in Green Bay for about 4 or 5 years, maybe. He still hasn't had a ring. Our coach has one. And he pretty much did it all by himself because if you look up there in Seattle, you know, Mac McDermott, Mike McDermott, he's a defensive guy. Seattle's really a defensive team. So he was Clint Kubiak really had to shoulder the load and take a quarterback like Sam Darnold and take him to the promised land and make him look good and damn good at that, you know? Mm-hmm. So that's why I'm most excited about the quarterback team, because it's like if he's able to do that with Sam Darnold, I don't think Sam Darnold is that much better than a Kirk Cousins. He might be more mobile, but Kirk Cousins, he's got more tenure. When Kurt is on, he's on. I was never a big fan, but just having Clint Kubiak at the helm of our team, it's got me excited because I know a lot of Raider fans want to have Fernando out there, but don't sleep on Kirk Cousins. We might see a different Kirk Cousins. This might be like the best coach he's played under, you know. But
6: yeah,
7: thanks, Q, man. I appreciate it.
6: Hey, man, thanks for the call. Really good stuff. Look, I'll say he's right up there. I mean, look, you got Shanahan, Mike McDaniel, you know, Sean McVay, Matt LaFleur, you mentioned him. Robert Saleh and D'Amico Ryans are defensive guys. But, Zach Taylor in Cincinnati, Kevin O'Connell in Minnesota, Liam Cohen in Jacksonville, Mike LaFleur in Arizona. I would say that Clint Kubiak's right up there. Now, obviously, he's never been a head coach before, so we got to wait to see. But I would put him up there, you know, probably right behind. I mean, I would put him probably ahead of Mike McDaniel. And I think Mike McDaniel is really sharp. So I'd probably put him in the top five for sure, right? And again, that's just from offensive play callers. We haven't seen him as a head coach, so I can't say what he's going to be there. But I think he's got the skill set to be a really good head coach. And obviously, he's buttered his bread by being an offensive coordinator. But everywhere he's gone, he's had success offensively, whether it was New Orleans, whether it was Seattle, whether it was Minnesota. I mean, whenever he's part of that offensive scheme, he has plenty of success. So I could definitely see him as being one of those top guys. That is for sure. Let's get one more quick call, and then we definitely got to flush the performance. Let's go out to Oregon and talk to our guy, Charles. Charles in charge. Welcome to the show. What's on your mind?
2: Hey, what's shaking, Q? How you doing today, man?
6: I'm good, man. How are you?
2: Blessed as usual, my friend. So I just got to say, it was so difficult to answer this question, but I'm going to make it concise. All right. The group I'm most excited about has to be the defensive backs. I mean, the volume of players that we picked up that are quality, whether it's Stoops, whether it's McCoy, whether it's Mathis in the fifth round, and you still got Jeremy Chinn, you got mm-hmm. Stokes. We finally have DBs that aren't a reach, and I'm super excited about the defensive backs. In terms of the group that I think is going to produce the win or two, it's got to be the engine of the whole thing, which is the offensive line. Okay. Hearing about Coach Rico yelling in the ear and getting down right in their ear hole and yelling at the players and correcting as they're doing the drills and all that, and the fact that we've got one of the best centers, if not the best center, in Tyler Linderbaum at center, that's going to make a huge difference. And that O-line's got to step up, and they're going to be the difference between, Ashton Jeanty busting out, Brock Bowers having time to get open, that kind of thing. So I'll go with that as the 1-2. And in terms of surprising the rest of the NFL, I'll tell you right now, you can pick any group. Why? Because the rest of the NFL always thinks it's going to be the same old Raiders. Mm. And I don't think it's going to be this year. Why? Because of our head coach and because of the drafting that Spicek did. With Coach Kubiak saying, words don't matter. He's right. It's about action. And everything about this team and the efficiency that he runs his training camp with tells me they're going to be better as a whole. So the whole team's going to surprise the NFL because the NFL's going to be like, the Raiders aren't going to be any good. When you get punched in the mouth by the Raiders this year, you're going to realize that it's because of Clint Kubiak and it's a new Raider. So, hey, God bless. You guys have a great day.
6: Hey, really good call, Charles. Definitely appreciate that. I like that angle, right? A lot of people don't expect the Raiders to be very good, and if the Raiders punch them in the mouth like Charles anticipates, then maybe the whole team is surprising the league. And maybe they are one of those teams that goes from 3 wins to what we expect, or at least what I expect, 6 or 7. But then all of a sudden you're looking up at the end of the season, they're at like 9 or 10, 8 or 9, whatever, and they really are competitive. Maybe they are exceeding expectations like we talked about on the show before. Really good stuff, man. Definitely appreciate that. You know what? I know we're supposed to flush it, but let's go ahead and get one more quick call. Let's go ahead and talk to our guy, Raider Reggie. I saw him over at practice the other day. Raider Reg, welcome to the show. What's on your mind?
8: What's going on, Q? You know, I had to shout you out. I know my guy Ari is always taking care of business in the background, but shout out to my guy Ari as well. And my guy that just went before me, he hit it right on the head, because out there at practice, man, watching the DBs, and you know how it is when you're trying to get used to the jersey numbers, right? You're looking mm-hmm. up a name because something happened.
6: Right.
8: When you keep looking up a name and it's the same guy, or it's like, damn, oh, another good guy, you know, mm-hmm. I'm tripping, because we know the situation with Gerard. We're hoping that he's healthy and he works out, but we expect good things if he does play. But then when you're talking about masses, you're talking about even, what is it, Tyron Johnson?
6: Taron Johnson, yep.
8: Yeah, mm-hmm. it's been guys popping up, knocking that ball down, and you can see they hunting for the ball. I've been seeing them move, see the ball in the air, and make a move towards it versus, you know, waiting to see if the receiver catch the ball. And I know this is just training camp, but I like that mentality. I hadn't seen it in the last, say, 5 years, that type of mentality from these young kids. Yeah, we keep getting guys from other teams that we bring in free agency. But to see that youth, I'm just excited about the DB room, because they're going to help everybody else on the defense. Not to drag it on too long, I appreciate you, man. I appreciate Ari. We will be seeing you again this week out there at training camp. And Raider Nation, stand up!
6: There he goes. Raider Reggie, great call, man. It's great to see you. Great to hear from you. Great feedback as well. Really good stuff, man. And those DBs, I'm really excited about. I do think they're going to be difference makers on this Raiders defense. Really good stuff. Look, we'll do this. We'll take a quick break. We'll come back. We'll get our flush of performance in. Again, it's brought to you by Moonlight Plumbing, moonlightplumbing.vegas. But I want to make sure I give it the proper ado. So we'll do that next as we close things out. It's Raider Nation Radio 920.
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6: This week's Finley Cadillac Henderson Player Performance of the Week is for Major League Baseball, but not for a performance that has happened, but what we all expect to happen after the Dodgers acquire pitcher Tarek Skubal ahead of the trade deadline. The Dodgers acquired Skubal, the reigning back-to-back American League Cy Young Award winner, from the Detroit Tigers for a package of three prospects. Now, normally, the Finley Cadillac Player Performance of the Week goes out to a big performance in a game or in a week, even in a career. But in this case, the Dodgers are a well-oiled machine, a.k.a. a fine Cadillac. And they just made that Cadillac even better. They went and customized it with some fantastic parts and accessories. Obviously, they still have to play the games, but the way they're looking and the talent they have, they seem to be on their way. And the acquisition of Tarek Skubal is just going to make them that much more dangerous.
3: That was the Finley Cadillac Player Performance of the Week, brought to you by Finley Cadillac Henderson.
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5: Brings up Willie Abreu, cracked a home run in the fifth inning, his 18th. Swinging a high drive, dead away center. Back he goes, and that one is gone. Willie with another multi-home run game. Blast off time for him, 19. Don't look now, but a lot of guys are starting to drive the ball on this team.
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6: And it is takeoff time here on Unnecessary Roughness, Raider Nation Radio 920, because it is time to take off and flush a performance. And it does come from Major League Baseball, as you heard coming in. And excited about this one because, well, the Chicago White Sox are begging us to flush their performance after they got whooped. They got beat down. They got served by the Boston Red Sox, 14-2. And to be honest, Raider Nation, this one was over before it got started. Boston scored 6 runs in the first inning, including the grand slam by Caleb Durbin. Patrick Sandoval, the pitcher for Boston, he actually earned his first major league win in more than 2 years. 2 years. Like, look, I get it, right? A pitcher is not going to just never win again, but my man hadn't got a win in 2 years, and you couldn't get closer to 14-2. Man, the Boston Red Sox extended their winning streak to 6 games with that drubbing 14-2 over the White Sox. You heard the sound coming in of Abreu launching a solo home run. Yeah, he did that twice, right? So the grand slam was hit, a couple solo shots right there. The Red Sox hit 4 home runs for the second consecutive game, and they've now won 24 of their last 27. So one of the hottest teams in Major League Baseball, and they were left for dead at one point. Early in the season, before the All-Star break, their manager actually got fired because they were so bad. Then they got their new guy in that they just elevated, and all of a sudden, he helped them catch fire. Now again, one of the hottest teams in baseball, and Sandoval, as I mentioned, the pitcher that earned his first win in more than 2 years, struck out 5, only allowed the 2 runs on 6 hits and 4 walks over 5-plus innings. Again, first win since May 7th of 2024. When he pitched for another team, he pitched for the Angels before missing half the season all of 2025 while recovering from Tommy John surgery. Now, on the other side of things, Davis Martin, the pitcher for the White Sox, he allowed 9 runs and 10 hits for Chicago. He was pulled with nobody out in the sixth after a hit batter and a single started another 6-run inning for Boston. And the only saving grace when it comes to the White Sox and them getting flushed, and again, this flushing is brought to you by Moonlight Plumbing, moonlightplumbing.vegas, it's baseball. And they get right back at it. Matter of fact, they're at it right now. They're at the top of the third, and the Red Sox are winning. Matter of fact, they're no-hitting the White Sox right now. Now, I know I'm not supposed to say it out loud. That'll be announcer jinx, right? Probably right now the White Sox will get a hit. You can't say that out loud. But Sonny Gray is on the mound for Boston. And again, he's gone 2 2/3 inning, no earned runs, no hits, struck out 3, and has walked 2. Boston's up 1-0. And again, it is the top of the third. So that flushing again brought to you by MoonlightPlumbing.Vegas. 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
3: 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We mean business.
6: They definitely mean business, and we mean business, and we appreciate them, and we'll have plenty of performances to flush along the way. Got a couple more texts and a couple more minutes before we wrap up today's show. This one comes from Big Will. He says, Q, I'm a former DB like you, so I'm fired up about the defensive backs. I'm excited for what I believe they're going to do. Second, I believe the offensive line will still will get us a win with much improved play. And lastly, wide receivers will surprise the leagues. Thank you for all that you and Ari do. Raider Nation for life. That's from our guy, Big Will. And yeah, I mean, look, that was me. The defensive backs, super fired up about that competition in that room. I'm fired up about the running backs. I think that the running backs and the way that they can control the clock and really have the time of possession, that'll be big for the Raiders in getting a win or two. And of course, the wide receivers, if one or two of those guys happen to pop and, you know, end up being more than what the majority of the league believe they're going to be, that'll definitely surprise the National Football League. This one comes from Scott. He says, as a season ticket holder since the Raiders moved back to Oakland and then following them to Vegas, it's been very depressing since Josh McDee, the guy who is unspoken, we will not mention his name, why you can't trust, was hired. I actually feel like I hope now. Hope is a drug. We haven't seen a good draft yet from Spytek. Last year was especially bad. I have hope that that we are on the brink of turning it around. And, yeah, I think you still have to wait and see. I don't think you can answer that right now if last year's draft was good or not. I mean, you're only in year two, and John Spytek's first draft was last year. So, yeah, we know who Ashton Jeanty could be. We're all waiting to see who Jack Besh is going to be. We're definitely going to wait to see what Dante Thornton could be. That we could look back 2 years from now and say, hey, yeah, that draft was terrible. Only guy who popped was Ashton Jeanty. Or we could say, man, that was a hell of a season Jack Besh had that no one expected. Or Dante Thornton really popped. So I think it's a little too early to say what that draft was yet. But I say yet, and obviously we'll continue to talk about it. It's Raider Nation Radio 920. Have a great night.
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6: Welcome back, PJ Glasser, Gabe Ramirez, BetMGM Tonight, Westwood One Sports, filling in for Pat and Brad here on a Wednesday. It is time to continue talking NFL. We're going to talk some NFC North coming up in this third hour as me and Gabe will break down and we will talk about all the teams in the NFC North. We'll talk some Lions, some Vikings, some Packers, and the Chicago Bears. We're going to talk here with our guest, Sean Hammond, who you can give a follow to on X at Sean underscore Hammond, a Chicago Bears beat reporter for the Chicago Tribune. Sean, appreciate the time. Thanks so much for joining us. Man, just how exciting is it to be back at training camp and watching the Bears and, just getting ready for the season upcoming?
7: Yeah, well, first of all, thanks for having me. I appreciate you guys having me on. And yeah, it's an exciting time. I mean, if you're a Bears fan, things are looking up. It's training camp is here. You know, this is, as hyped a season as we've had in several years and a long time now. And, it's fun to be back out there. I mean, I missed it, man. Like we're back. 6 months without football is almost over. We're coming down the final stretch here.
8: Yeah, unbelievable that just tomorrow, you know, we'll be able to have the Hall of Fame game. Sean, it's a pleasure to talk with you. When I go to training camps, there's always moments where you see people gravitate towards certain areas. In your time, you know, this last couple of days, where do you feel like you've seen the most attention towards this Bears team? What has that been for you? What have you seen?
7: Yeah, well, certainly it's the early stages still. A couple of things have kind of caught my eye. One being just the continuity that this Bears team has on offense. I mean, those first couple of days, you could really feel that in terms of just like they're operating smoothly in and out of the huddle, all that, you know, first year stuff is behind them. And that really wasn't the case. I mean, if you watched this offense during training camp last year, I don't know that you would have said it was a divisional round team.